Greetings, this is Jacob Jensen, pastor of Stronghold Baptist Church in Pinon, Arizona. 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

For the Lord himself shall descend from heaven with a shout, with the voice of the archangel, and with the trump of God. And the dead in Christ shall rise first. Then we which are alive and remain shall be caught up together with them in the clouds, to meet the Lord in the air. And so shall we ever be with the Lord.

The Department of Justice says it's found evidence of anti-Christian bias in the Biden administration. This is truth itself. The DOJ's investigations and prosecutions of Christians during the Biden administration signaled that the government discriminated against people based on their faith. That was the finding in a sweeping 200-page report. The report read, in part, "The Biden administration generally tolerated religious beliefs that were privately held, but zealously pursued actions to limit Christians' ability to act in accordance with their faith," end quote. The document serves as an internal deep dive into concerns critics have already publicly raised surrounding prosecutions of pro-life protesters, investigations into Catholics, the administration's posture toward religious concerns with COVID-19 vaccines, and more. The report contended that the Biden administration showed a pattern of making enforcement choices that deprioritized religious liberty protections at the expense of Christians. Acting Attorney General Todd Blanche, who chaired the task force, said in a statement, "No American should live in fear that the federal government will punish them for their faith." As our report lays out, the Biden administration's actions devastated the lives of many Christian Americans. That devastation ended with President Trump. The Department of Justice will continue to expose bad actors who targeted Christians and work tirelessly to restore religious liberty for all Americans of faith. Truth Itself is brought to you by the Helios Projects, training untrained pastors in Angola, Argentina, and Bolivia. 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

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If you are in the Rhema, Pine Hill, or Zuni Pueblo area, I would like to invite you to Mount Calvary Baptist Church. We are a church that has a heart to see everyone come to know Jesus as their Savior and live a victorious life in Christ. We are located just 2 miles south of Highway 53 on the road that goes to Pine Hill. We have Sunday school for all ages at 10 a.m., and the main service starts at 11 a.m. Our Wednesday evening Bible study and prayer meeting is at 6 p.m. Thank you for listening to Native Bible Radio and KOFJ 88.1 FM, and keep on following Jesus.

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1: Welcome to Your Story Hour. I'm Aunt Nikki.
2: And I'm Uncle John, and we're here to bring you today's
3: inspiring story.
2: Hello, boys and girls, and hello, Aunt Nikki.
1: Hello, Uncle John, and a big welcome to everyone.
2: Aunt Nikki, you look like you're about ready to burst with eagerness. You must have an extra special story for us today.
1: Well, I do have an extra special story all ready to roll, Uncle John. In fact, it's one that Aunt Carol has recorded for us.
2: Wonderful. I love her stories. Do you know what it's about?
1: Yes. It's about a 14-year-old young lady in what is now Quebec, Canada, who is faced with an unusual challenge. Well, it would be unusual today, but it wasn't all that uncommon back in 1692 when this story happened. Her personal bravery, however, was so exceptional and inspirational that...
2: Whoa, wait a minute there, Aunt Nikki. Do I remember your saying that Aunt Carol would be telling this story?
1: Well, Uncle John, I guess I was getting a little carried away.
2: And who could blame you? It all sounds so exciting. So...
1: Yes?
2: Why don't we get started right away?
1: Good idea, Uncle John. Let's. So here now is Aunt Carol with her story, Madeleine's Courage.
4: Madeleine de Verchères was the fourth of what eventually would be 12 children of François and Marie de Verchères, who had a fort on the St. Lawrence River about 24 miles north of the settlement of Montreal, Canada. Helping her parents run the fort kept Madeleine busy. They had only a few servants to help, and since Madeleine's older siblings had either already moved away or died in tragic ways, it fell to Madeleine to help with the spinning and weaving, milking cows, making cheese, and many other household chores.
5: Madeleine, ma petite chou, help me spread the blankets over the bushes.
6: Oui, maman.
5: This is a good spot here in the bright sunshine.
6: Bien. Maman. Why do we spread the blankets in the sun?
5: The sun makes them fresh and clean, and it kills sickness.
6: How does it do that?
5: Nobody knows, ma petite. We just know it works. You must remember this for when you have your own household.
6: My own household? I'm too young to get married.
5: Madeleine, when I was your age, I had been married for 2 years and had my first baby.
6: You married at the age of 12?
5: Well, 12 and a half. Don't look so surprised. It is quite normal. Most women here in the wilderness marry between 12 and 14. And your papa was 28.
6: So old.
5: Oh, but he was magnifique. A man to turn a young woman's head and win her heart. After all, Madeleine, a young woman needs an older man to protect her.
6: Then a woman should not marry so young.
5: Surely you remember your sister? Marie-Jeanne was married at 14.
6: A lot of good it did her. She is only 18 now and she has already been married twice. Both husbands were killed by the Iroquois Indians. She would have been safer if she had stayed home with us.
5: Being at home did not save François Michel. Remember, your oldest brother was killed by the Iroquois right here by the river just last year.
6: But of course, I remember. It was horrible. Oh, Maman, I miss him so. Why did the Iroquois hate her so much?
5: It goes all the way back to 1534, when Captain Jacques Cartier came to this area, exploring for His Majesty King François I. The French did not like how cruel the Iroquois were to their captives, so the Iroquois did not like the French.
6: But we are friends with other Indian tribes. Many of the Ottawa serve in Papa's army regiment.
5: Oui, it is true. Now the English have made friends with the Iroquois. I think they both would like to see the French leave New France. The English, because they want to take the land themselves, and the Iroquois, because they have lived here for hundreds of years, maybe thousands. It is their home.
6: Well, I was born here, so it is my home too. And I'm going to stay and protect you and Papa and the boys. And I don't intend to get married until I'm old and gray.
4: A few weeks later, Madeleine's father, who was a part-time soldier on half pay, made an announcement.
7: Mes petits, Commander Contrecoeur has called for my presence in Quebec City.
6: You mean Uncle Antoine, Papa?
7: He is Uncle Antoine when he is at home, Madeleine. But when he orders me to Quebec City, he is Regimental Commander Contrecoeur. I leave in the morning to meet up with him at Fort Contrecoeur. And we will travel the rest of the way together.
5: Oh, what a shame, Francois. I had hoped you would take me to Montreal. I must purchase some supplies for the winter.
7: Oui, the winter will be here before we know it. It comes much earlier here than it does back home in France.
5: I wouldn't know about the weather in Europe, since I was born and raised here in New France. But I know that the winter will come here soon, and it will be fierce.
7: I am fortunate to have you for a wife, Marie. My salary of 150 livres a month only goes so far. But you always manage to make it go further than I expect.
5: Oh, merci, François. I always do my best. But how am I to get to Montreal if you are required to go in the opposite direction?
7: One of our tenants, Monsieur Giron, is planning a trip to Montreal. I am sure he will be happy to take you with him.
5: Bien. Madeleine, that means you will be in charge here at the fort until one of us returns. You must take care of your brothers and deal with any problems the tenants bring to you.
6: You can count on me, Maman.
5: Très bien, but you really don't need to salute me, ma petite.
4: A few days after Francois left for Quebec City, Madeleine and her two younger brothers, 12-year-old Pierre and 10-year-old Alexandre, stood at the dock as their mother prepared to paddle away to Montreal with Monsieur Gironde.
5: Alexandre, remember to say your prayers while I am gone.
0: I will, Mama.
5: And Pierre, Madeleine is in charge. You must do what she tells you.
8: Oui, Mama, I will.
5: Très bien. We are leaving now. Au revoir.
6: Au revoir.
0: Bon voyage. Come back soon.
4: After Madeleine's parents departed on their separate missions, it was a peaceful time at Fort Verchères. So peaceful, in fact, that the soldiers soon became bored. Finally, one of the men approached Madeleine with a plan.
9: Mademoiselle, if it meets with your approval, we would like to go hunting. This is a good time to find deer, so perhaps we can supply meat for the winter. Soon it will be too cold.
6: That sounds like a good plan, Svartier. How long do you think you'd be gone?
9: Probably a week or two. We want to get a good supply of meat.
6: All right, then. Go and enjoy yourselves. By the time you get back, I think you will be glad to spend some time just sitting before the fire. It will probably take you all winter to warm up.
9: Oh, yes. Perhaps we can also bring some wood for that fire.
6: That would certainly help. I do not think you should all go at once, though. Leave two men here.
9: We will do that, mademoiselle. Merci. Merci. We will see that you do not regret your decision.
4: The majority of the soldiers happily left on their hunting trip, which meant that at 8 o'clock on the morning of October 22nd, only two soldiers remained at the fort. That morning, the sun was bright and warm, so Madeleine and her servant, La Violette, began spreading linens to air out a few hundred yards from the fort. Not far away, the tenant farmers were working on the autumn harvest when suddenly La Violette cried out in alarm.
10: Mademoiselle! The Iroquois are upon us. Look, they are attacking the farmers.
6: Oh, no. Run to the fort, La Violette. Run!
4: But La Violette was already well on her way. Suddenly, Madeleine saw a band of Iroquois warriors charging straight at her. In her terror, it seemed to her that there were 40 or 50 Indians after her, but it was actually closer to a dozen. Madeleine spun around and dashed after her servant, praying as she ran. When she got close to the fort, she called for help.
6: To arms! To arms! We are under attack! Oh, they are shooting at me. Why have these soldiers not come to help? Oh, that shot was so close! I must make it! Almost. Almost.
4: Fortunately for Madeleine, muskets were notoriously inaccurate and had to be reloaded after every shot. She made it safely to the gate. La Violette was already inside the fort, and as Madeleine neared the gate, some women and children from the tenant farms were just arriving as well.
6: Colette! Angelique! Hurry! Inside! The gate! Good! We made it!
11: Mademoiselle Madeleine,
8: My husband was killed before my eyes. Help us, or my children and I will be killed too.
6: My Armand was taken by the Iroquois. Save us, mademoiselle.
11: Soldiers, bar the gate. The Iroquois are right behind us. Oh no, where are the soldiers? Quickly, my friends. Help me bar the gate. There. Good. Now we are...
8: They took our cattle.
6: I saw flames. They are burning our houses.
8: We have lost everything.
11: Quiet. You are scaring your children.
8: Forgive me, mademoiselle. My poor little ones. Come to Mama.
11: Colette, Angelique, I know you and your children have just had a horrifying experience. But remember, the Iroquois are just outside. When they hear you weeping and wailing, they will think that we are weak and helpless.
6: But are we not?
11: No, we are not. We have several muskets and a cannon, and we will pray. No one can defeat us when God is with us.
2: Amen. No one can defeat us when God is with us.
1: So very true, Uncle John. There might be a mountain in front of us, but if God is beside us, we can scale it.
2: Mm-hmm. He gives us the tools we need to succeed, Aunt Nikki.
1: Jesus is truly the best friend we could ever have.
2: Mm-hmm.
1: That's why Uncle John and I want you to know him, too.
2: That's right, boys and girls. There's no greater adventure than learning more about Jesus.
1: So we invite you on a journey through adventures in the Holy Bible.
2: We get letters from many girls and boys telling us that they love the interesting stories and fun activities.
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2: Actually, all of the Adventures lessons are free, so check it out today. 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But now, it's time to get back to our story. We left off at a very exciting moment.
1: Yes, we did. 14-year-old Madeline is in charge of the fort while her parents are away. All but two of the soldiers are also gone on a hunting trip, and it's at this moment when the Iroquois attack.
2: Oh, it's a very scary situation, but Madeline believes that God will help them survive. Let's hear what happens next in our story called Madeline's Courage.
4: After Madeline and a group of tenants escaped to the relative safety of the fort, Madeline took charge and sent the women and their children into the house. She then climbed to the bastions on the wall and fired the cannon to warn nearby forts and the soldiers who were out hunting. Knowing that the sound of the cannon would alert the military garrison in Montreal, the Indians withdrew into the forest. But Madeline continued to patrol the top of the wall, firing her musket and pretending to give orders to many soldiers.
11: All is well! Belanger! Take your squad to the north bastion to join Delacroix. Laurent, you and your men cover the west bastion. Sabatier, bring up more powder.
4: From that height, Madeline could see that there were places where logs had fallen from the wall. She descended the ladder and called to an aged servant.
11: Etienne, where are our soldiers? Are there not two still here?
9: Oui, mademoiselle. La Bonté and Gallet are in the armory.
11: Why have they not come to help? Surely they have heard all the commotion. I will go bring them out. La Bonté, what are you doing with that burning fuse?
12: Mademoiselle, if the Iroquois catch us, they will torture us horribly. I am going to light the gunpowder and blow up the fort so we will all die quickly.
11: Drop that fuse and grind it out with your heel. Now!
12: Oui, mademoiselle. There, it is out.
11: And you, Gallet, get up off the floor.
12: Mademoiselle.
11: Never have I seen such sorry excuses for soldiers. Both of you, outside. We must repair the holes in the wall.
12: Repair the wall? That is servant's work. I am a soldier.
11: You will repair the wall. Get outside now!
12: Oui, ma'am, sir.
4: Madeline pulled off her bonnet and clapped a soldier's helmet on her head, then went outside to join her soldiers.
6: Here, I will help you raise the logs for the wall.
12: How can you help? Girls have no strength.
0: God will give me the strength I need. There. Nail it in place while I go for the next one. All the holes in the wall have been repaired. Now, La Bonté and Galet, you will come with me to the bastions.
10: What can I do to help, Madeleine?
6: Come up to the bastions with us, Pierre.
13: May I come too?
6: Oui, Alexandre. I need the help of both of my brothers. We will move around the top of the wall, firing from different places. We will call out to each other, so the enemy will think there are many of us.
10: I will come too. I can fire a musket.
6: Bien, La Violette. I am happy to have you with us. And Etienne, you can fire the cannon every hour.
9: Oui, mademoiselle.
4: The plan seemed to work well, but in the afternoon, Madeleine suddenly remembered something.
6: Oh, no.
10: What is it, Madeleine?
6: My linens, Pierre. They are still on the bushes by the river.
10: Is that all?
6: What do you mean, is that all? Pierre, there are 3 bags of linens and several quilts out there. When you are unable to sleep all winter because you are shaking with cold in a bare bed, will you then say, is that all?
10: Oh.
6: Exactly. The linens and quilts must be brought in immediately.
13: I will go get them, Madeleine. Pierre can cover me with his musket.
6: Thank you, Alexandre, but I will go myself. La Violette will stand at the open gate with a musket at the ready. The rest of you keep watch from the bastions.
4: Madeleine knew there would be no way to replace the linens and quilts, isolated as they were in the wilderness, so she had no other choice but to try to rescue them. La Violette covered Madeleine with her musket while the teenager made 2 trips to get the linens back inside the fort. Thankfully, she was successful, and all went well until later that afternoon.
6: There is a canoe on the river. It is Sir Pierre de Fontaine. And there's a woman with him. And 2 children. Oh, it must be his new wife from Paris. The widow he went to France to marry. With her children. They are heading for our landing.
10: The Iroquois will get them.
6: We must save them, Pierre. La Bonté, Galet, you go out to the landing and hurry them into the fort. We will cover you with our muskets. Quickly! Never mind. You're both too scared to be of any use. I will go myself. La Violette, stand at the open gate and keep your musket at the ready.
10: Oui, mademoiselle.
13: Do not go, Madeleine. It is too dangerous.
6: I must go.
10: As soon as you get beyond the range of our muskets, the Iroquois will be upon you. I can see several of them out there, just waiting for a chance.
6: No, no, Pierre. When they see me marching out of the fort without a care, they will think we are many and we are just trying to lure them to us so we can fall on them. I hope.
12: But what if they do shoot you or they
6: take... If I am killed or taken, keep fighting. Do not give up. And keep firing the cannon. Help will come from Montreal if you just hold out long enough.
14: Bonjour! Mademoiselle, I have returned, as you can see. I have brought my new family with me. May I introduce my wife, Marguerite Antoine Fontaine, and these are her children, Henri and Cécile. We will have a good visit, n'est-ce pas?
6: Welcome, sir. Welcome, madame. Welcome, Henri and Cécile. My parents are both gone, but I am happy to receive you in their stead.
14: What is this? Your cannon is firing?
6: I must inform you. We have a situation. You must stay calm.
4: Quickly, Madeleine explained what was happening. Fontaine nodded gravely, but his wife, unused to the frontier, was panicky.
15: Pierre, we have come to our death!
14: Hush, Marguerite, hush! We must not alert the enemy, eh?
6: You and your children go before me. Act light-hearted. Give no sign of fear.
14: We will do as you say, mademoiselle. Won't we, Marguerite?
15: Oui, Pierre.
6: There. We are safe for the moment.
11: but the Iroquois are still about. I think they will try to attack tonight. Fontaine, you, with La Bonté and Galet, here, take all the women and children to the armory. That is the strongest place.
14: And what will you do, mademoiselle?
11: I will return to the wall with my brothers and Etienne. We will each stand at one bastion, calling to each other through the night.
16: And what if you are killed at your post?
11: Killed?
16: What happens to us then?
11: You will keep fighting, Calais. Never stop fighting, even if you see me burned and cut in pieces.
15: Oh, Pierre!
11: Do not fear, madame. You are safe in the armory. We must all keep up a show of fighting. We have plenty of powder and shot.
13: Madeleine, it is getting really cold.
11: I know, Alexandre. Maman and Papa said winter would soon be here. This is it. Listen to that wind.
10: It is from the northeast.
11: Yes, Pierre. There will be a storm tonight.
13: Can we go in the house for the night?
11: No, we must stay at our posts. Remember what Papa has so often said. A gentleman is born, but to die for God and King.
10: It will be all right, Alexandra. We will all be here together.
11: But we must not huddle together like this. We must keep moving around the wall. Keep a sharp eye out, and every few minutes call out, "All is well." If the enemy are listening, they will think we are many and strong.
13: Snowing! All is well!
11: Who goes there?
17: It is moi, Etienne. I have seen something moving out there.
11: Show me.
17: You see? Over there by the edge of the woods? The trees make it hard to tell anything about them, but something is definitely moving around. And they are coming closer to the fort.
11: Yes, I see. I can't tell how many there are, though. I can't tell if... Are they even human?
17: Oh, it is only cattle. Some of the cattle have come back. I will go open the gate and let them in.
11: No, Etienne. The Iroquois are no doubt hiding among them, covered in cowhides. If we open the gate, they will fall upon us and slaughter us.
17: Oh, what a shame. If there is a long siege, we could really use those cattle.
11: That is a good point.
13: Please, Madeleine.
10: I will go. You cannot cover me with your muskets.
11: No, Pierre. We will all go. You and Alexandre make sure your muskets are loaded before we go down. Follow me at a distance, with your weapons at your ready, to guard me. I will open the gate, just enough to let in one beast at a time. Etienne, watch closely from up here.
17: I will, mademoiselle. I may be 80, but I have the eyes of a man of 20.
11: Good, because if I cry out, you must shoot at anything that moves.
17: Oh, oui, mademoiselle. This will be my first time to fire the musket.
11: It is? Then let us hope you do not have to use it. Come, boys, let us bring the cows home. I am sure they will be eager for milking after all this time.
13: Are we going to milk the cows, Madeleine?
11: No. We will wake up La Bonté and Galet and make them do it.
4: Working quickly and carefully, Madeleine brought the cattle safely inside, then closed and barred the gate behind them. And in the morning, after a long, anxious, and bone-chilling night, the bright sun seemed to melt away the fears of the night. Madeleine gathered everyone around her in the armory for a council of war.
11: With God's help, we have made it through the night. He will help us for as long as it takes.
10: As long as it takes for what, Madeleine?
11: For help to arrive, Pierre. We will continue firing the cannon every hour. Montreal is only 8 leagues away. I am sure help is already on the way. It cannot be long now.
15: It will not come soon enough. If we stay here, we will all die. Pierre, you must take me from this terrible place at once.
14: Marguerite, please. We are perfectly safe here. Nothing happened last night, so surely...
15: It was mere luck, I tell you. I wish I had never left Paris to come to this awful wilderness. This is a worthless fort with only 2 soldiers and a mere girl to defend it. Take me back to Fort Contrecoeur. I do not want to die.
14: But Marguerite, my dear, Contrecoeur is 3 hours away.
15: I don't care. I must get away from here. Take me now.
14: Very well. If you wish to go, you may take the canoe. I will fit it with a sail, and your children will help you. They will go with you. They're used to handling a sailboat, but I will never desert Mademoiselle Madeleine.
4: For two long days, Madeleine directed activities to secure the safety of the fort, continually patrolling the bastions, calling out orders, encouraging her small band of defenders. She had neither eaten nor slept in all that time. Finally, on the second evening, taking a short break, she dozed for a moment in the armory, her head on the table and her musket at her side. Suddenly, the door crashed open.
12: Mademoiselle Madeleine, you must come quickly. Canoes are approaching the landing.
11: Come with me to the bastions.
12: There, see? They are being very quiet. Are they Iroquois?
11: It is hard to tell in the dark. Let us find out.
15: Who goes there?
18: We are French. I am Lieutenant Mollery. Come to your assistance.
11: They are here. The soldiers have come to help us. La Bonté, you stand sentry at the gate. I am going down to meet them at the landing. Sir, you are most welcome. Here, take my musket. I gladly surrender it to you.
9: Keep it, mademoiselle. It seems to be in good hands already. We heard your cannon in Montreal, and I was sent to assist. I have 40 men with me.
11: 40? Then, sir, I beg you will relieve my sentries. There are only 7 of us.
9: Only 7? But surely...
11: 2 are children, 2 of us are women, and 1 is an old man of 80 who has never fired a shot. We have had no relief for 2 days.
9: This is incredible. You are so young and so brave. But of course, I will be happy to relieve you. You and your sentries must eat and rest. You are safe now.
11: I knew God would aid us. You, sir, are the answer to our prayers.
4: God had answered Madeleine's prayers, and Lieutenant Montmory was right. The fort was safe. Later, Ottawa allies of the French rescued all 20 of the tenant farmers who had been captured during the Iroquois attack. The soldiers who had left on a hunting trip all returned, telling how they had survived by sheltering at a fort nearby where they hunted. Later, when Madeleine's father died, and in recognition of her brave defense of the fort, the colonial government gave her father's pension to Madeleine on condition that she provide for her mother, which of course she did. And as a side note, Madeleine didn't wait until she was old and gray to marry, but she did put it off until she was 28. In 1716, the story of her bravery won the praise of King Louis XV, yet all her life, Madeleine humbly did not take credit for her victory. Instead, she said it was her trust in God that saved her family's fort.
2: Wow, Aunt Nikki, that was an exciting story, just like you said.
1: I thought you'd like it. And you know, Uncle John, it's amazing what God can do when we put our trust in Him.
2: Mm-hmm. And we want all of you adults to know that many kids tell us that our stories have taught them to trust in God, to be courageous, to persevere, and to be the best version of themselves.
1: We invite you to join us in changing lives by supporting our ministry. 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
2: Thank you. 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

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This is Pastor David Muncy Weiss from Chambers Baptist Church here in Chambers, Arizona. 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
1: What put in the hearts of these men to seek the Lord Jesus? The Holy Spirit. The Bible says, of our human flesh, there's none that seeketh after God. No, not one. Now, there are a lot of people in the realm of church growth today who say, well, we need to have seeker-sensitive services. That is, the people are coming seeking God. Friend, the Bible says no man seeks God. None. Not one. You say, well, I sought Him. The only reason you sought Him is because He first sought you. When God got you, you were running from God. The only reason God got you is He can run faster than you can. I mean, there's none that seeketh after God. No, not one. We love Him because He first loved us. It is God who put the desire in our heart to seek Him. Worship is a desire planted in the hearts of men by the Holy Spirit. And I want to tell you, today God is seeking you.
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1: As it is written, how beautiful are the feet of them that preach the gospel of peace. 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
2: All Christians are called to share the gospel, my boy. 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
1: huh?
2: Why don't you come to our Thursday evening prayer meetings?
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The church building is located on Highway 264 next to the Arizona Department of Transportation Yard. 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

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This is Pastor Andy Magnarella at Bethel Baptist Church in Pecotes-Movie, Arizona, on the Hopi Reservation. 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

Greetings, this is Jacob Jensen, pastor of Stronghold Baptist Church in Pinon, Arizona. 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

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If you are in the Rhema, Pine Hill, or Zuni Pueblo area, I would like to invite you to Mount Calvary Baptist Church. 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

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We are located just 2 miles south of Highway 53 on the road that goes to Pine Hill. 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

Let not your heart be troubled. Ye believe in God, believe also in me. In my Father's house are many mansions. If it were not so, I would have told you. I go to prepare a place for you. And if I go and prepare a place for you, I will come again and receive you unto myself, that where I am, there ye may be also. And whither I go ye know, and the way ye know. Thomas saith unto him, Lord, we know not whither thou goest, and how can we know the way? Jesus saith unto him, I am the way, the truth, and the life. No man cometh unto the Father,

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1: As it is written, how beautiful are the feet of them that preach the gospel of peace. 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
1: huh?
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1: Well, I never once thought of it. 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

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The church building is located on Highway 264 next to the Arizona Department of Transportation Yard. 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

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This is Pastor Andy Magnarella at Bethel Baptist Church in Pecotes-Movie, Arizona on the Hopi Reservation. 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

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Why don't you join us at 10 o'clock every weekday morning as our teacher, Dr. J. Vernon McGee, takes us through the Bible, one book at a time. 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

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If you are in the Rhema, Pine Hill, or Zuni Pueblo area, I would like to invite you to Mount Calvary Baptist Church. We are a church that has a heart to see everyone come to know Jesus as their Savior and live a victorious life in Christ. We are located just 2 miles south of Highway 53 on the road that goes to Pine Hill. We have Sunday school for all ages at 10 a.m., and the main service starts at 11 a.m. Our Wednesday evening Bible study and prayer meeting is at 6 p.m. Thank you for listening to Native Bible Radio and KOFJ 88.1 FM, and keep on following Jesus.

Greetings, this is Jacob Jensen, pastor of Stronghold Baptist Church in Pinon, Arizona. Thank you for listening to Native Bible Radio. 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
1: As it is written, how beautiful are the feet of them that preach the gospel of peace. 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

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The church building is located on Highway 264 next to the Arizona Department of Transportation Yard. 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
1: May 5th, a holy covenant. How's your marriage? Did that startle you? You know, marriage is a holy union designed by God to resemble the covenant He made with His people. But marriage is also made up of imperfect human beings attempting to resemble the relationship of a perfect God. Because of this, it can be difficult to navigate, and those in a marriage can be stretched, worn out, and even hurt within the union. So, when can we say we've had enough? Today, we'll hear from a woman who said that very thing about her marriage. She's here to share with us her true story on this Unshackled Daily Devotional.
2: I'm Ruth Chambers, and I married my high school sweetheart 2 years after we graduated. Roy was in the Navy, which meant lots of separation and not much money. After our second daughter was born, I went to work against my husband's wishes. My job became an escape from the problems at home. Roy drank, and we fought constantly. Then I had an affair with a man at work. I took the girls, got my own apartment, and sued for divorce. My husband became very bitter. Being single was not what I expected. All I did was work, at the job and at home. Increasingly, I left my girls with babysitters at night while I went to the bars. I fell behind in my bills, and my family worried about me, especially my father. After he gave his life to Christ, he talked to me about forgiveness and unconditional love. I went to church with Dad and heard about God's sacrifice for our sins. I saw what a mess I'd made of my life and prayed, asking Christ into my heart and life. I realized I should not have left my husband. I asked Roy's forgiveness and God began to work in his heart. He began going to church with us and shortly after prayed to receive Christ. Roy and I remarried May 20th, 1973. God gave us another daughter and a son, but best of all, He gave us a strong marriage, a love that is grounded in His salvation and truth.
1: The Apostle Paul says in 1 Corinthians chapter 7, verses 10 and 11, "And unto the married I command, yet not I, but the Lord, let not the wife depart from her husband. But, and if she depart, let her remain unmarried, or be reconciled to her husband, and let not the husband put away his wife." Friend, throughout the Bible, God provides very few grounds for a divorce and instead emphasizes repeatedly the importance of the covenant vow. The exceptions given are almost entirely extreme cases of mistreatment. But sadly, many reasons cited for divorce today are much more superficial and not biblically founded. Instead, as much as it is possible, marriage should be a lasting union where a spouse can grow in the likeness of our selfless Savior. Please, if you are considering divorce, will you think on this truth today? Unshackled Daily Devotionals are built on true life accounts and help us ponder the application of Scripture to our lives. Each devotional tells a dramatic testimony of transformation of a real person while addressing a relatable issue of the human condition. A key Bible verse is provided so you can dig deeper into its specific intent and what it means for our lives in these Unshackled Daily Devotionals.
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0: Ecclesiastes chapter 12. Zane and I are flying down to Atlanta on Thursday. I knew I was going to be preaching a lot, and a lot of it was to the men. And I have so much in my heart. I had a lot on my computer to preach to men, but I was really trying to figure out what God wanted me to preach Thursday night to the church. The whole church was going to be there. And my wife books my tickets when I fly. I like to sit on the front row. Not just in church, I like to sit on the front row in an airplane, amen. There's more leg room, and I've got such long legs, I need room to stretch. Why do y'all have to laugh when I say stuff like that? Hurts my feelings. Front row, got way more leg room. I can stretch my legs all the way out, praise the Lord. And Zane's sitting there beside me, and he fell asleep, had his head on my shoulder, and God gave me this thought on the airplane, 36,000 feet in the air. We were at 38,000, but there was traffic up there, and they told him to drop down to 36. I know all this because he's telling us on the intercom. You know what they do on the plane? That's what they say. And then you have to look at the person beside you and say, what did they say? They always start out, that's where they always start out. I think they learned that in flight school, how to talk in the microphone where you can't understand. Anyway, they dropped from 38,000 down to 36,000. He said, we apologize in advance. We'll not be able to have service on this flight. I had just ordered cranberry juice. Well, if the flight attendants, they would sit down because we were on top of the clouds and it did this all the way to Atlanta, just like this right here. And, of course, it's a good time to get catch up on your prayer life. You look out there and your wings are doing this, and it's like, So anyway, Lord gave me this. I've been meditating on these verses, and I love these verses. I've got them underlined in my Bible, and my mind just kind of went over there to these verses, and I just had my phone. I got out on my phone, started typing out the outline and the notes, and the Lord let me preach this on Thursday night. And I knew some of y'all like a bunch of peeping Toms when I go off somewhere. Y'all always go find where I'm at, listen to the live stream, not realizing that if I get a new message up there, I'm going to preach it here probably, which means you got to hear it twice, or you get to hear it twice, depending on how good it is. But maybe God wants you to hear it twice. Maybe that's what it is. I don't know. But I don't let that stop me. If God wants me to preach something I preached off somewhere thinking somebody might have heard it, I'm going to preach it anyway. That's the downside of live stream. It's got a lot of positive upsides, but negative is you go somewhere and they say, I've already heard that. It's like, well, that's your fault. That's not my fault. You're on the internet too much. But this thought in Ecclesiastes 12 is, I believe, just, can I say it like this? I believe I'm here today. I'm here today. I'm in the ministry. I'm in church. I'm serving God. I believe my kids are in church because of what I'm going to preach about. Amen. Some of y'all are still in church because of what I'm preaching about. Amen. Stand with me, please. Ecclesiastes chapter 12. I feel better smiling now that both sides of my face is working better. My face was, I was so crooked there for a while, I felt like a politician. Ecclesiastes 12, verse 9. And moreover, because the preacher was wise, he still taught the people knowledge. Yea, he gave good heed and sought out and set in order many proverbs. The preacher sought to find out acceptable words, and that which was written was upright, even words of truth. Verse 11, the words of the wise are his goads and his nails fastened by the masters of assemblies, which are given from one shepherd. And further, by these, my son, be admonished of making many books. There is no end, and much study is a weariness of the flesh. Let us hear the conclusion of the whole matter. Fear God and keep his commandments, for this is the whole duty of man. For God shall bring every work into judgment with every secret thing, whether it be good or whether it be evil. We're going to preach this morning, and we're going to finally, in a little bit, we're going to settle in on the main part of the message out of verse 11. The words of the wise are as goads and as nails. What about that? I'm going to preach a little bit this morning on this thought, pointed preaching. Pointed preaching. Lord, I pray that you'd take the word of God, speak to hearts, give us liberty and power. I pray in Jesus' name. Amen. You can be seated. Incidentally, verse number 13 is the text that I preached from my very first message. What about that? And that would have been back in July of 1993. I surrendered to preach on the 10th. My first message was the next day. I surrendered on a Saturday, and the pastor had me preach Sunday night on the next day. Brother Brock, by the way, I got to hang out with Brother Brock a little bit down. He's a member at Brother Ingram's church. I got to hang out with Brother Brock, my old pastor. Man, we had a good time reminiscing. And he come pick Zane up and took Zane riding around in his cyber truck. And he owns a sawmill, and took him over to the sawmill and let him run a skid steer, Brother Bruno, and move logs and cut wood. And man, Zane had a ball over there. And so, but that my very first message was out of verse number 13. Let's hear the conclusion of the whole matter. Fear God and keep his commandments. And I preached a message entitled, My Heart's Desire. Amen. My heart's desire is to fear God with my life and keep his commandments. It's a whole duty of man. But anyhow, I love these verses. I've got so many thoughts about these verses. If I can, I'll try to stick with my outline, because otherwise we'll be here for 3 or 4 hours. I'll be preaching to whoever's still here when I get done. Let's put it that way. But I want to, if I can, just outline these verses a little bit. And I hesitated to preach this message here. I don't mind preaching it somewhere else, because it's a lot easier to preach some messages in another man's pulpit than it is in your own. And I think the reason why is that I don't want it to be taken wrong. The context here, obviously, Solomon wrote the book of Ecclesiastes, but he said in verse number 9, because the preacher was wise, and then he gave this long list of things that the preacher did because he was wise. Now, I don't consider myself to be all that wise. I've learned a few things. I've been around the block a time or two. As they say, this ain't my first rodeo, but I can tell you this, if every time that I've ever prayed, Lord, give me wisdom, has any weight on it, I think I got a little bit, praise the Lord. As a pastor, Lord, there's so many days. In fact, every day, I'm like, Lord, I need wisdom. That's what he said in James. If any of you lack wisdom, let him ask of God, which giveth to all men liberally and upbraideth not. I'm thankful, by the way, that's not just for pastors and people in the ministry. That's for daddies, that's for mamas, that's for young people, that's for anybody that needs wisdom. You can pray and ask for it. But I know one thing is right, God is wise. How many of you believe God's wise? God is all wise. Some of y'all didn't raise your hand, you gotta think about that one for a little bit. That's about the easiest question you're gonna get this week. Yeah, how many of you believe God is wise? Amen. How many of you believe God loves the church? Raise your hand. How many of you believe God has a plan and a purpose for the church? Amen. So it makes sense to me that if God is wise and God's got a plan and a purpose for the church, it seems to me that he'd put somebody behind the pulpit that's got a little bit of wisdom. Amen. And so you pray for me that I'll have more, and I'll pray that you have more. How about that? Let's pray for one another to have more wisdom. But he gives some trademarks and characteristics of some things that happened because the preacher was wise. And I thought as I was looking at these verses that a lot of people have misconceptions about what a preacher or a pastor is supposed to do. There's nobody more qualified to tell a pastor his job than a church member that's never pastored. They're real quick to tell the pastor, this is what you ought to do. And there's been a many days I said, why don't we change places? Don't tell me, show me. Amen. Bring the plumber in to change the water heater out, because you can't do it without flooding the house. Or you bring an electrician in to install a ceiling fan, because if you do, you electrocute yourself. You wouldn't even attempt to try to do that because you've never done it before. But boy, they really know how to pastor a church. You ask them, they'll tell you. They'll tell you if you don't ask them sometimes. You get close enough to them in the parking lot after church. But the fact of the matter is, there are some characteristics of a preacher that's wise, what he will do. And I want to give them to you this morning, because I think that it might encourage and help and be a blessing. Because the preacher was wise, I want you to notice, first of all, the obligation, all right? The obligation that he has. The Bible tells us in verse number 9, he still taught the people knowledge. That is the primary job description of a pastor, is to communicate truth, to get a message from God, and to deliver to the people of God through the mode of preaching and teaching. Amen. This morning, when Brother Bell was up here, he started out teaching. But about halfway through the Sunday school lesson, it switched over to preaching. I looked over at my wife, I said, he's preaching now. Amen. He backed the truck up this morning. I mean, he didn't mail it in, he brought it. But those of y'all that are not in this class, y'all need to listen to that Sunday school lesson this morning about being a pelican in the wilderness. Hey, it'll help you and do you good all at the same time. But there's a difference in preaching and teaching, but both of them have the same objective, and that is to communicate truth to the people of God. And I've always been fascinated by that word still in that phrase. Because the preacher was wise, he still taught the people knowledge. I believe I could preach a whole message on why that word still is right there. I think the biggest reason it's still there is because a lot of people don't want to hear it. But he still taught them. The other reason I think it's in there is because further down in the chapter, he said much studying is a weirdness to the flesh. It's tough, it's hard, it's not easy, and yet he still taught the people knowledge. But there's a lot of people that don't understand the role of the pastor. They think God put a pastor in the church to come visit them when they're in the hospital. That's the pastor's number one job, is to visit the hospitals. Well, I tell you what, James 1 said, pure religion, undefiled before God and the Father is this, to visit the fatherless and the widows in their affliction and to keep himself unspotted from the world. So if I'm reading that right, it's everybody in here's job to visit the hospital. Oh, are we having fun yet? Preacher, your job is to marry my kids off and bury my relatives, and your job is to sit there and pat me on the hand for an hour, let me tell you about my ingrown toenail. I don't think so. The job of the pastor, the obligation of the preacher, is to preach and teach the people of God truth. Exactly right. Jeremiah 3:15, God said, I will give you pastors according to mine heart, which will feed you peanuts at the hospital. Is that what it said? No, that's not what it said. I heard about this preacher that was visiting this old lady in the nursing home, and he's sitting there talking to her, and she had a bowl of peanuts there beside her bed, and he was talking to her, and he just kept eating her peanuts, and he's sitting there, he ate the whole can. He said, man, after he got there, he said, I am so sorry. He said, I'm so sorry. He said, I ate every one of your peanuts. She said, oh, that's okay, preacher. He said, since I got my teeth pulled out, all I can do now is suck the chocolate off of them. Needless to say, I don't eat peanuts at the hospital, all right? He said in Jeremiah chapter 3, verse 15, I'll give you pastors according to mine of heart, which shall feed you with knowledge and understanding. The primary objective of the man of God is to feed truth through preaching and through teaching. Here's the problem in a lot of churches. Thank God it's not that way around here. But a lot of churches, the problem is the people in the church are all about the pastor visiting them in the hospital, all about having him for the marriages and the burials and all about the house visits, but they don't want to hear nothing he's got to say when he's behind the pulpit. That is the pastor's job, is to preach and teach the word of God. Paul told Timothy, preach the word. You read Ephesians chapter number 4. The Bible is crystal clear. He gave the church pastors for the perfecting of the saints, for the work of the ministry, for the edifying of the body of Christ, till we all come together in the fullness of the stature of Christ, and till we all, no more children, tossed to and fro by every wind of doctrine. The Bible is clear in Ephesians 4. The pastor's job description, it is to teach the people knowledge. It's an obligation. Now, there's a lot of pastors today that are not doing that. Somehow or another, they manage to drive a nice car, have a nice house, and get a salary every week, completely shirking their God-given obligation to preach truth to the people. But the Bible said in one place, the prophets prophesy lies and deceits, and the people love to have it so. Supply and demand. You give people what they want. But we see his obligation. But then secondly, we see his observation. Several times in these verses refers to his observation. It says he taught the people knowledge. Yea, he gave good heed and sought out. And said in order many proverbs, verse 10, and the preacher sought to find out acceptable words. That which was written was upright, even words of truth. So we see his observation. One of the because the preacher is wise, he's going to have his eyes and ears opened.
1: Amen.
0: We got a lot of blind shepherds in this country. We got a lot of pastors that are completely oblivious to what's going on in their church. There are multiple verses that I can look at right now, but in Proverbs 27 and verse number 23, the Bible says, "Be thou diligent to know the state of thy flocks and look well to thy herds." How much sense would it make to have a shepherd out on the hillside and you got the flock of sheep out there grazing, and you've got the wolves that are surrounding the flock, and you got the lions and the bears out there prowling around in the woods, and you got the shepherd over here that's asleep, that's not paying attention, reading a book or playing on his cell phone or whatever, and not looking. In Acts chapter number 20, here's what Paul told the Ephesian elders. He said, "Feed the flock of God over which the Holy Ghost hath made you overseers." We're talking about the observation of the preacher. There's a lot of people sitting in the pews. They don't see what the pastor sees. They don't see what the man of God sees. And they'll be sitting there saying, "I wonder why he's saying that. I wonder why he's dealing with that. I wonder why he's giving such a hard time to our young people. We got good young people. I wonder why he's railing on them so hard in this message. Maybe I know something you don't know. I wonder why he's always preaching on the home. I wonder why he's always preaching on the family. We got good homes in this church. We got good families in this church," says the person that is never in my office for the hours and hours of marriage counseling that I do. Because the preacher's wise, he's got to have his eyes and ears open. He's got to know what's going on. He's got to know what's going on. As I said, in Acts 20, he's called an overseer. In another place, he's likened unto the watchman on the wall. The watchman on the wall. I could tell one of these boys on the front row turn around and tell me what's going on in the sound booth, and they'd have a harder time telling me than I can, because I'm up here, I can see it. When you're in a position that God's put you in, a lot of times you have that obligation to observe, and now a lot of people don't want to. They're like the little monkey, you know, see no evil, hear no evil, whatever, say no evil, and they don't want to know. They don't want to know what's going on in their church. You want to know why they don't want to know about it? Because they don't want to deal with it. Watchman that's on the wall that does not warn the people about what's coming, when they die, their blood is required at his hand. Absolutely. The other place Jesus talked about the difference between a shepherd and a hireling. He said the hireling flees when the wolves comes, when the trouble comes, but that shepherd will stay there and he will fight and protect those sheep. I'm telling you, there's a lot of pastors today that seemingly, they seem to be oblivious to what's going on in their church because they don't ever deal with stuff. And I'm thinking to myself, I know we got to, as far as I say this and I know I'm biased, but I believe we have an exceptional church. We hear that every time somebody visits our church from another church, another state, they say, "Man, what you got here, thank God for it. I believe we've got an exceptional church, not because of me, but because of God and because of your willingness to serve God." But I know what we're dealing with in this church. I know the sins and the temptations and the struggles and the conflicts that's going on in this flock. I cannot imagine what's going on in churches where the preachers don't ever preach on anything. Man, we see his observation. But then thirdly, and boy, I can preach about an hour on that, but we see thirdly his organization. His organization. The Bible says in verse number 9 that he gave good heed and sought out and set in order many proverbs. The preacher sought to find out acceptable words, and that which was written was upright, even words of truth. So we see in these verses, we see the behind the scenes work and effort and time that goes into him doing what his obligation is, which is to teach the people knowledge. I've told our Bible college students, I said, "I know you guys are studying hard," and they are. And they got, I mean, our full-time students are working in 12 hours a week in Bible college classes on Monday night and Tuesday night and Thursday night, 4 hours each night. That's 12 hours of classroom time, not counting the homework, not counting the studying and memorizing scripture and studying for their midterms and their exams, and man, they're putting a lot of time and effort into it. And you can tell it by their attitude, their receptiveness during the class and their grades. But I told them, I said, for every 50-minute class that I teach, I got about 4 or 5 hours in study time. Sometimes more. You have to study to teach. You got to study to know what you're talking about. I'm always amazed that the church member reads a Bible verse once or twice and then wants to tell the pastor he's wrong. He's been studying it out for months. And listen, I'm not always right. I'm a human being just like you are. The best of men are men at best. But I think I'd hesitate telling somebody that that ain't what that verse means when I hadn't studied it as long as they have. I think I'd just back off a little bit and give them some grace. But we see here the organization, the hours and hours of deliberate planning and organizing thoughts and verses and constructing messages. All of this is to drive home a point. All of this is to convey to the people knowledge and truth. That's what the whole point of this is. Now, I can't speak for a lot of other pastors. I can speak for some. You got a lot of guys out there that just uses somebody else's message. They'll just grab another message off the internet or out of a book and get up and preach it like it's theirs. And hey, if you can take my stick and beat the devil with it, go for it. But I personally never been able to do that. I say, Brother Lacey, I milk a lot of cows, but I make my own butter. You got guys today go to Bible college for 4 years and then they're getting up their messages on AI. And the fact of the matter is, if they didn't use AI, it probably would be horrible. AI is a better preacher than they are. Somebody asked me the other day, says, do you use AI to get up your outlines? I said, no, AI uses my outlines to get up their outlines. All my stuff's on the internet. That's how that works. There's guys on YouTube right now. I found them. I can show them to you. It blow your mind. I can put the video of them preaching on that screen, and I can put my sermon notes on that screen, and they're reading them verbatim in their church. Yeah. Verbatim. I mean, even the illustrations where I say, and the other day I was in town and I heard a guy say, they're saying, I was in town the other day and I heard a guy say, and I'm like, you liar. They didn't even have got enough sense to say a man in town one day said this. They say I was in town the other day and he said it to me. Like, and they hadn't even got enough originality to change the title of the message. That's how I found them, was they used my title and my outline. That's not hard to study if you don't study. Use somebody else's study. This preacher, because he was wise, the Bible said he set in order many proverbs and sought out. He's searching and he's seeking to find acceptable words. Acceptable words. That's why in verse 12 it said, much study is a weariness to the flesh. The secret to studying is finding acceptable words, finding the right Bible verse and finding the right principle in the Word of God to convey that truth. The whole point of all that work, all those hours, all that studying, all that cross-referencing, all that digging through the Greek lexicon and looking at the words in the Webster's 1828 dictionary. All that time, all that effort, all that trouble comes down to one simple obligation: to feed the people knowledge. A lot of work, a lot of effort, a lot of time, a lot of many hours of meditating and praying, seeking God's will. By the way, I told you this Wednesday night, I got up two messages Wednesday, one for Wednesday night and one for this morning, because I didn't get in till 9:30 last night. I knew I wasn't going to be able to study while I was down there preaching. So I got up my message for Sunday morning, Wednesday morning, only for God to change it this morning. I ain't preaching that one. I'm preaching the one God gave me Thursday. Why? Because that's the one I felt like God wanted me to preach this morning. I may or may not ever even preach that other message. I don't know. I've got a whole folder of messages, probably that many messages, Brother Josh, that I've never preached. That's crazy that I'm preaching Sunday morning, Sunday night, Wednesday night, Thursday chapel, preaching all places, and I got that many preachers, messages that I've gotten up that I hadn't preached. Just God will give me a thought. Maybe it was for me. Maybe it was just to keep my heart right, or maybe my mind right. But the point I'm making is this: there's a whole lot of organization. There's a whole lot of time and effort that goes into the delivery of the word. Can I flip the script for just a second? How much time do you spend to receive it? How much time do you spend getting your heart and mind ready to receive whatever it is that God's got? Went down to Brother Ingram's, and Brother Chris Cherry, as you know, was a member of that church now, moved down there. Brother Chris Cherry did all the cooking for the men's conference. I can't say much about the preaching, but the food was off the chain. He was in the kitchen working and cooking. I mean, he got in there early in the morning and cooking breakfast. And it wasn't post-toasties either. I mean, it was grits and eggs and bacon and sausage and biscuits and gravy with chunks of sausage in it. It was amazing. One day we had steak. We had shrimp on the shish kebab. I mean, it was amazing. All the food and the time. And I told the men, I said, he spent hours and hours preparing and cooking. But it's up to you to have the appetite. Nothing hurts me anymore than somebody come to church week after week, month after month, and they leave. They say, I'm going to find another church. I'm going to go find a church where I can get fed. I tell you what I'll do. If that's the best you can do, if you'll see me before you leave, I'll give you that many legitimate reasons to leave, but that one won't be on there. Maybe you want to find a pastor that's not as ugly as I am, or preach as long as I am. Or long as I do. I'm not long. I preach long. I'm not long. I'm short. Maybe you want a pastor that don't yell, scream and holler. Because the old boy was at that get together trying to impress some girl, trying to find a girlfriend. He walked up to her. He said, "Oh boy, old hillbilly." He said, "I went to the University of Georgia. Where'd you go to school?" She said, "Yale." He said, "I went to the University of Georgia. Where'd you go to school?" Maybe you want a pastor that's more educated, got more degrees or something. I don't know. But don't leave this church saying you ain't getting fed. What you ought to say is you don't ever have an appetite. Amen. You're hungry enough, you'll eat burnt toast. Hallelujah. So we see his organization. But let me get to the main meat of the message. Number four, this is where I was wanting to go. We see his optimization. All right? This is where you take the obligation. And then you combine that with his observation of what he's seeing and what he's giving heed to. And then you couple that with all of the organization and the studying and the preparation and the searching out for the right words and the right verses and trying to find the words that are true so you can teach the people knowledge. And then you bring all this down and then you've got his optimization where now we're about to get this thing where it's going to actually start doing something. And I love the way this is worded in verse number 11. The words of the wise are as goads. Now, in this verse, you see three different occupations. You see a herdsman of some kind, a herdsman, and then in the middle of the verse, you've got a carpenter, and at the end of the verse, you've got a shepherd. Only God could weave together a picture using that many diverse pictures and to make a point. And it's fascinating to me because it's a word picture in a verse that's about words. Words matter. That's why I've got a problem with all these modern translations. They take words out. They say, well, King James has just got the these and the thous. If they only change thee and thou, it'd be bad enough, but they take out whole verses. Words matter. Jesus said in Matthew 4:4, man shall not live by bread alone, but by every word that proceedeth out of the mouth of God. If I've got to give an account to God for every word, I want an every word Bible. Is that fair? Words matter. And the preacher, because he was wise, he's looking for proverbs. He's seeking out acceptable words. That which was written was upright, even words of truth. He keeps using the word words over and over. And then you get down to verse number 11, and we're now about to optimize. We're about to optimize our main weapon. They say the pen is mightier than the sword. Why? Because words are powerful. Words are powerful. And the pastor has one main job: communicate truth. And sometimes you got to use the right words. And sometimes they're pointed. In fact, the words of the wise are as goads. Now, in the old days, back in the old days, when Brother Hall was a young man, and they didn't have these battery operated cattle prods. They had the sticks that they carved. They'd break off a piece of rock and make a knife out of it, and then they would. I love you, Brother Hall. Brother Hall's so old, when he was a little boy, the Big Dipper was just a teacup. They used to take a stick and they would sharpen the end of it, make a point on it, and that's what they would poke the cows or the goats or whatever they was herding. They would poke them with it. It was called a goad. Now they've got those battery operated cattle prods. And I looked it up, they're between 3,000 and 6,000 volts. Now that'll light you up like a Christmas tree right there, buddy. Guarantee you can't get your kids out of bed in the morning to go to school. Use that on them. You walked in there three times and said it's time to get up. I tell you what you do, you take that cattle prod and you pop them on the hiney one time. Praise God! Woo! Hallelujah! Can't wait to get to school today, amen. But he said the words of the wise are as goads. As goads. So let me give you a couple of sub-points right here, and then we'll go to the house. Number one, his words are goading words. Goading words. By the way, it's biblical. You say, I don't like preaching that's goading. It's biblical. The Bible says in Hebrews 4:12, for the word of God's quick and powerful and sharper than any two-edged sword, piercing even to the dividing asunder of soul and spirit and of the joints and the marrow, and as a discerner of the thoughts and intents of the heart. The word of God is designed to poke you, to cut you, penetrate even. That's what it was designed to do. That's why a lot of people don't read it. And that's why a lot of people are rewriting it, because the old one pokes too much. Yeah, words are goading words. And that's proven in Acts 2, verse 37. Peter's preaching at Pentecost. The Bible says he's quoting scripture. I mean scripture, one after the other from the Old Testament in Acts 2. You can go back and look at it sometime. He's grabbing verses from all over the place. And he's weaving together a message, trying to preach the gospel to these people at Pentecost. And the Bible says, now when they heard this, they were pricked in their hearts. And said unto Peter and to the rest of the apostles, men and brethren, what shall we do? They got under conviction. They got pricked. That's what the word of God does. It goads. You get down to Acts chapter number 5 and verse 33. When they heard that, they were cut to the heart and took counsel to slay them. In Acts 7 verse 54, Stephen's preaching, and they heard these things, they were cut to the heart. That's what the Bible does. Goading words. The words of the wise are goading words. Sharp words. I asked the internet, I said, why do people use cattle prods? I'm not stupid. I just wanted to see what it said. Why do people use cattle prods? And I'm glad it didn't say, you dummy, to prod cattle. I'm glad it didn't say that. I would have hurt my feelings. Here's what it said. You ready? It's designed to cause an animal to go in a desired direction. Why is a preacher using such goading words? Good question. Try to get you to go in this direction. Trying to get you to follow Jesus. Amen. Yeah. Trying to get you to go with God. Yeah. Trying to get you to leave the world and leave the hog pen, yeah, and leave all the sin and leave all the carnality and go in the right direction. And sometimes you don't want to go. You're sitting in church saying, I shall not be moved. And the Holy Ghost says, hit them with that prod.
2: Yeah.
0: It's what it says. It says designed to cause an animal. And I'm not talking about animals now. I'm talking about people. Here was the second definition. Well, this sounds like a Baptist preacher. It says a quick shock can encourage it to step forward. Encourage. That's one way to say it. Ha! Oh, thank you, preacher. That was encouraging. Woohoo! I don't want to go soul winning. Oh, I'm going soul winning. Hallelujah. Woo, I'm encouraged now to step forward. We're going to take up an offering, amen. Oh, hallelujah. I feel like giving something. I'm so encouraged to step forward. Man, if we could just get everybody to step forward without having to use that cattle prod all the time. I spend half my week changing out batteries. Come on, y'all. And then the other definition was a prod allows the handler to keep his distance to avoid being kicked or crushed. In other words, you probably ought not to lean in too close and say, why don't you go so winning? Maybe you ought to just back up way over here and go, you need to go so winning. So they don't do like old Saul on the road to Damascus. Hey, Saul, it's hard for thee to kick against the pricks. Get off of me. God's like, how's this working out for you, buddy? I believe ever since the stoning of Stephen, God was pricking and prodding Saul of Tarsus. When they laid their coats at his feet and they stood there and he stood there consenting unto the death of that man of God that was full of the Holy Spirit of God. He stood there nodding going, there's a stone over there. It's bigger than the other one. Pick it up. Use it. Oversaw the stoning of Stephen. You get to the very next verse and he took it up a notch. And Saul, after the consenting of the death of Stephen, he began to wreak havoc in the church, breathing out threatenings, hailing the men and the women. Why did he take it up a notch? Why did he become such a terrorist? God was pricking. And he was kicking. And on the road to Damascus, Jesus said, hey, it's hard for you to kick against the pricks. Are you tired yet? Are you tired of kicking against my pricking and prodding? He finally stopped kicking and said, Lord, what will thou have me to do? Boy, life got considerably better when he quit kicking against the pricking. It's amazing how many church members, they said, man, I don't know if I can take much more of this. I don't know if I can take much more of this preaching. Well, why don't you yield? Why don't you submit to God? Surrender to God. Quit kicking. Amen. Quit kicking. You can see it on people's face when you're preaching. They're kicking up a storm. They're sharp words. Goading words. They're sharp words. They're shocking words. They're stirring words. They're spurring words. It's amazing. It's amazing at how many people fight God, fight the Word of God. You take the Bible and say, this is what God said. But you don't do what it says. You don't obey it. I mean, it's clearly what it says. Don't die on me now, y'all. We're just past 12 o'clock, but don't die on me. I want to go to a Bible preaching church. I want a preacher that stands on the Word of God and will preach the Word of God. But are you doing it? Sometimes a pastor don't want to have to use that prod. It's hard though to get somebody to do something for God, obey God, when they're fighting it the whole time. Thought about that little boy showed up for Boy Scout meeting. Bruises and scratches all over him. His uniform's torn, bleeding. Scoutmaster said, buddy, what happened to you? He said, I was doing my good deed for the day. And this happened. I said, what happened? Well, I was helping this old lady cross the street. He said, well, how did you get like that? He said, she didn't want to go. Some Sundays you might walk in here and I just look like I've been run through the ringer. preacher, what's happening? I'm trying to get people to go with God, and they don't want to go. It's wearing me out. I'm just trying to get them to cross Jordan River. They'd rather walk around in the wilderness for 40 more years. Let's get over the river and get where God's at. Let's get in the will of God. I don't want to go. We see this as goading words. We see it secondly, guiding words. Not only are these words to goad, but they're to guide. He said to Saul, it's hard for thee to kick against the pricks. You know what Saul said? Lord, what would you have me to do? If you're pricking me and poking me, it's obvious you want me to go in a direction. Where do you want me to go? The pricking and the prodding, not just to make you uncomfortable. The pricking and the prodding is to get you out of change directions and to guide us in the direction that the Word of God is trying to instruct us.

verse number 11 does. The words of the wise are as goads. But not only are they goading words and guiding words, but thirdly, they are growing words, growing words. He switches from a herdsman of some sort to a carpenter, apparently. And as nails fastened by the masters of assemblies. So the thought continues, the words of the wise are as goads, and the words of the wise are as nails fastened by the masters of assemblies. I've been meditating on that one phrase. I believe I could preach a whole message just on that one statement right there. And take carpenter analogies and make it applicable to the ministry. But here's what he said. Brother Roth, he said, "Of the words of the wise are as nails. Nails fastened by the masters of assembly." In other words, it's a carpenter analogy. And I got just four thoughts about this, growing words. I just wrote this down this morning. It's specialized. Not everybody can do it. Not everybody will do it. He said, as nails fastened by the masters of assembly, not everybody is a master craftsman. Right. Not every craftsman's a master craftsman. What's the difference in a master craftsman and just a regular old carpenter? Well, the master craftsman knows what he's doing because he's done it before. I used to run an ad in the paper back when we had our construction company. Me and David Young had our trim business down at the lake in Georgia, working on those big old houses. And I'd put an ad in the paper, local construction company hiring. Experienced carpenters only. Rookies need not apply. I said it right in the ad. I'm not looking for a tote man. I'm looking for somebody to drag boards. I need somebody to get up here and knows what they're doing and help me. I was amazed at how many people thought they was an experienced carpenter. They thought they knew everything until they worked with me for about 20 minutes and then they felt like jumping off the house. They look at me and say, "I ain't never done this before." I said, "But you said you knew what you were doing." "I ain't never done this before." I said, "Then you're not a master carpenter." With all due respect. We had a saying, Brother Zach, down there when we talked about being carpenters. I said, "I'm not the best, but I make the best very nervous." And we took pride in our work. Because I learned under master carpenters. I learned under John Perillo. I learned under Steve Powers. I learned under Brother Terry Brock. Terry Brock taught me how to drive nails. I framed houses with him when I was 19 years old. We framed houses. And I watched that man work. And here's how he drives 16-penny nails when he's building a wall. That's how he worked. I watched him rip the whole back of his shirt out with a claw of his hammer. I'm talking, just, and he ripped the whole back of his shirt out. He taught me how to work. But let me tell you something. That ain't how you do it. And that ain't how I did it when I built this pulpit. I didn't get 16-penny nails on a framing hammer and build it like that. This was assembly. There was time and effort. Stay with me. This is Bible. God gave this analogy, not me. The words of the wise are as nails fastened by the masters of assembly. It's very specialized. You got to know what you're doing for it to work. It's not only specialized, but they're sharp. Nails are sharp. You want to know why they're sharp? Because you got to pierce. That's what the Word of God does. It pierces even to the dividing asunder. You can't use a nail that's rounded on the end. You don't turn it around and drive the head in into the wood. The point goes in. And if the nail's not the right size and it's not sharp enough, it'll damage the wood. This board up here got loose. It got loose the other day. Every time I grab it and come around, I can feel it loose and drive me crazy. And so I got the hammer and the nail out, and I put some more nails in it, and I put a nail right there, and I got a little bit of a crack. A little bit of a crack right there. The nail was too big. I dug it out of that junk drawer back there in the back.
I needed a smaller gauge nail, but I couldn't find one. So I just used a finish nail that I could find.

0: And you know what I did? I boogered up this wood right here. Words matter. The words of the wise are as nails fastened by the masters of assembly. It's specialized. It's sharp. It's strategic. You got to put the nail in the right place. And you got to nail it to the right thing or it won't work. But it's a sustaining. The whole purpose of nailing boards together is for them to stay there. Well, if I was to walk in here next week and all that trim was laying on the floor, that'd be embarrassing. That means when I put it up there in 2016, I didn't do something right. Because it's supposed to stay when you nail it. Exactly right. We used to nail our jacks when we was running walk boards on the outside of the house to run soffit inside. And this is boring probably some of y'all. But we'd take those nail-on jacks and we'd nail them to the side of the house and lay walk boards on it. And we'd walk out there on those walk boards and work on that overhang and that soffit and trim out those windows and everything. And buddy, I'm telling you what, we was up there one day, me and Huey was up there, and we was working, and Huey was a lot bigger than me. I was skinny back then. I was so skinny, my baseball pajamas only had one stripe. I was so skinny, I had to put walnuts in my mouth to shave. That's how skinny I was. I had to run around in the shower just to get wet. But Huey, we're standing on the same jack. The two boards overlap, and we're standing there working. Both of us standing on the same jack, and I hear it going, ee! That's a horrifying sound. Something is nailed to the wall, ain't supposed to make that sound. Ee! And I looked down, and it was just coming off the wall. And we fell about 15 feet on top of a pile of broke up bricks, land on top of one another, later for a while, knocked the breath out of us. You want to know what happened? When we nailed those jacks to the wall, it didn't hit the stud. It hit the side of it, but it came out the side. It didn't hit the meat. See, words of the wise are as nails fastened by the masters of assembly. The whole point, Brother Rich, of the Word of God, preach the Word of God. If it's done right, it's to nail some things down in your life where they never move again.
1: Right, right.
0: You said it in Sunday school, Brother Bell. You said, I remember the message. I remember the preacher in 2006 where I was up here and the man of God said this and this and this. And I said, I'm going to do this. And that was in 2006. And you're still doing it 20 years later. You want to know why? God nailed some things down in your life through the preaching of the Word of God. You show me somebody that's in and out of church, up and down, back and forth. They don't know if they're saved. They can't get assurance of their salvation. They're all over the place. I'm telling you, some people that is not listening and allowing the words of the wise to nail some things down in their life. Get it nailed down where it don't never move again. It'll never move again. Get your hands wrapped around it and don't let go of it. Let God consummate that thing in your heart. They're growing words. He's building something. He's assembling something. And then lastly, I won't preach this point, but we see they're guarding words. He says, as one shepherd, he said, as nails fastened by the masters of assemblies. What I do with my glasses? Where they at? I can't see without my glasses. I'm squinting up here like Clint. Here we go. Thank you. And it says, the words of the wise are as goads and as nails fastened by the masters of assemblies, which are given from one shepherd. What an amazing verse. You got a herdsman, you got a carpenter, you got a shepherd. The shepherd loves and cares for the flock. Why? Because that's just what he's supposed to do.
1: Right.
0: Feed the flock, take care of the flock. And the tool that God uses to grow Christians and ground Christians and establish, stabilize the saints of God, it's the words. The words. Sometimes they point, sometimes they prick, sometimes they prod, sometimes they're sharp. You say, I wish you wouldn't preach so pointed. Well, move. Submit. You don't use a cattle prod on a cow that's doing what it's supposed to do going in the direct. You don't poke sheep that's going doing what they're supposed to do. You just prod the ones that get distracted and get off track. And I started this message out, and I'm going to end this message by saying it again. I'm where I'm at today because of the pointed preaching that I was privileged to sit under in my life. Well, they didn't get up there and speak in code. They didn't give me riddles and then give me some kind of a book for me to decipher. And you can say a lot of things about Stacy Shiflett, but one thing you can't say when you walk out is go, I wonder what he was trying to say. Amen. You might not agree with me, but you know good and well what I was saying. I don't speak in riddles. Sometimes you just got to get to the point. Sometimes you just got to get right down to where we live and you got to say what needs to be said. And the words is what God uses to get us where we need to be so we can grow. I love preaching. Not every message is corrective. Not every message is a rebuke. Not every message is reproving. But to me, even messages that are instructing many times are rebuking to me. Because God, the Holy Ghost, knows where I'm at and what I need. I've had people walk out before and say, I can't believe you preached on this and this and this. And I look at them and I say, I didn't even mention that. I have no idea what you're talking about. I didn't say a word about it, but the Holy Ghost must have. And that's what I love about this Bible. It's quick and powerful and sharp. Don't get mad at pointed preaching. Thank God for pointed preaching. The whole purpose is to get us to move into the desired direction that God wants to go in. There might be somebody here this morning, you're not saved. Can I make a pointed statement right here? If you're not saved, if you have never accepted Jesus Christ as your personal Savior, according to this Bible right here, if you died today, you will spend eternity in hell. Here's another pointed statement. You cannot get to heaven by your works. You don't get there by church membership. You don't get there by good deeds. You don't get there by getting baptized. The only way to heaven, and this is a pointed statement, pointed preaching, the only way to heaven is through Jesus Christ. Amen. Jesus said, I'm the way, the truth, and life. No man cometh unto the Father but by me. That's pretty pointed, but it's true and it's right. Yeah. Amen. Repent. Put your faith in Christ. Let go of your works and your church membership and all those things. Come to him in faith, believing. You can get saved. You can get saved today. I hope you do. I hope if you're a member of Calvary Baptist Church, you don't say, I'm not coming back tonight. I don't think I can handle any more poking, any more prodding. Hey, surrender. Surrender. Yield. Go with God. Maybe God will let the poking and the prodding back off a little bit. Church is a whole lot more fun if you're not under deep conviction every service. Lord, we love you this morning. Thank you for liberty to preach. Thank you for this passage of Scripture that reminds us, Lord, that you want us to grow. You want to teach us how to live and teach us what your will is. And sometimes you use pointed preaching to do it. And Lord, I pray that there may be somebody here this morning that they've been sitting under the preaching of the Word of God. They've been pricked and prodded. Maybe this morning they would just say, Lord, I surrender. I'm going to yield. I'm gonna comply with your will. There may be somebody here this morning say, Pastor Shiflett, I'm not sure I'm saved. I am not sure if I died right now that I would go to heaven. And I want you to please pray for me. Remember me in prayer. Would there be anybody here concerned enough about your soul to be honest with God right now, with heads bowed, eyes closed, just slip your hand up. Just slip your hand up where I can say it. Say, Preacher, pray for me. I'm not sure. I'm going to heaven when I die. I'm not sure. Please pray for me. Anybody anywhere? Anybody anywhere?

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1: Right now, Dr. Hawthorne will direct our attention again to part two of spiritual gifts. The question, are spiritual gifts still alive today? In the book of Ephesians, chapter 4, we're going to look at this through the scriptures. Dr. Hawthorne will direct our attention. Again, in previous messages, Dr. Hawthorne showed us in the scriptures from 1 Corinthians chapter 13 that all of the spiritual gifts have ceased except three, faith, hope, and charity. Today, Dr. Hawthorne will begin redefining the spiritual gifts in the categories of support, service, and sign gifts. Speaking about support gifts this morning, Dr. Hawthorne. Yeah, thank you, Dr. Hawthorne.
2: Jesus Christ, First Corinthians, baby, tot jetina sos at tapitas joigi, da idil kagi, ere ya wult kai na kits at da gunne das joigi, do at ke das joigi, ere ya ere ya ti thai ya distinction, thai gunne das joigi, da idil ka ado. 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
3: Hello, friend. This is Pastor Jerry Ross. Welcome to the Blessed Hope broadcast.

Hello, folks. Yesterday, we talked about the importance of giving God the glory. We read 1 Corinthians chapter 1, verse number 26 through 32. For you see your calling, brethren, how that not many wise men after the flesh, not many mighty, not many noble, are called. But God hath chosen the foolish things of the world to confound the wise, and God hath chosen the weak things of the world to confound the things which are mighty, and base things of the world, and things which are despised hath God chosen, yea, and things which are not to bring to naught things that are. Now, why did he do that? Verse number 29, that no flesh should glory in his presence. The next verse says this, he that glorieth, let him glory in the Lord. We talked about John the Baptist yesterday. Now, remember this, folks, God will always choose to use the person most likely to give glory to God. John the Baptist said, he must increase, but I must decrease. I like Luke chapter 3, John the Baptist. And as the people were in expectation and all men mused in their hearts of John, whether he were the Christ or not, John answered, saying unto them all, I indeed baptize you with water, but one mightier than I cometh, the latchet of whose shoes I am not worthy to unloose. He shall baptize you with the Holy Ghost and with fire. John the Baptist, folks, God used him in a great way. Jesus said he was greatest of all the prophets. I think one of the reasons was that he knew to give God the glory. If you look at the life of the Apostle Paul, and I've heard many preachers say that outside of Jesus Christ, the Apostle Paul might be the greatest Christian of the New Testament. But let's listen to the Apostle Paul. What's his opinion of himself? 1 Timothy 1:15, this is a faithful saying and worthy of all acceptation, that Christ Jesus came into the world to save sinners, of whom I am chief. Somebody says, Paul, you're the greatest Christian. And Paul's answer is this, I'm the chiefest of sinners. How about Galatians 6:14? But God forbid that I should glory, save in the cross of our Lord Jesus Christ, by whom the world is crucified unto me and I unto the world. Ephesians chapter 3, God used Paul to write these words, wherefore I was made a minister according to the gift of the grace of God given unto me by the effectual working of his power. Unto me who am less than the least of all saints is this grace given, that I should preach among the Gentiles the unsearchable riches of Christ. Boy, we're in a brand new year here. Do you want God to use you? Stay humble, stay little. Always, always give God the glory. Now, I believe this. I believe that everything that we do should be done in such a way that God receives the glory. 1 Corinthians chapter 10, verse 31, whether therefore you eat or drink or whatsoever you do, do all to the glory of God. I believe that this verse helps prevent us from doing things that are wrong. You want to ask yourself a question before you get involved in something. Will this bring glory to God? I think it also guides us in the right way to do the right things. Oh, everything that we do should bring glory to God. Until tomorrow, let's continue to look for that blessed hope and the glorious appearing of the great God and our Savior, Jesus Christ.

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1: This is A Light for Your Pathway, the daily reading of a proverb. All scripture portions are from the King James Version of the Bible. And now, today's proverb. Today's light for your pathway comes from Proverbs chapter 19. Better is the poor that walketh in his integrity than he that is perverse in his lips and is a fool. Also, that the soul be without knowledge, it is not good, and he that hasteth with his feet sinneth. The foolishness of man perverteth his way, and his heart fretteth against the Lord. Wealth maketh many friends, but the poor is separated from his neighbor. A false witness shall not be unpunished, and he that speaketh lies shall not escape. Many will entreat the favor of the prince, and every man is a friend to him that giveth gifts. All the brethren of the poor do hate him. How much more do his friends go far from him? He pursueth them with words, yet they are wanting to him. He that getteth wisdom loveth his own soul. He that keepeth understanding shall find good. A false witness shall not be unpunished, and he that speaketh lies shall perish. Delight is not seemly for a fool, much less for a servant to have rule over princes. The discretion of a man deferreth his anger, and it is his glory to pass over a transgression. The king's wrath is as the roaring of a lion, but his favor is as dew upon the grass. A foolish son is the calamity of his father, and the contentions of a wife are a continual dropping. House and riches are the inheritance of fathers, and a prudent wife is from the Lord. Slothfulness casteth into a deep sleep, and an idle soul shall suffer hunger. He that keepeth the commandment keepeth his own soul, but he that despiseth his way shall die. He that hath pity upon the poor lendeth unto the Lord, and that which he hath given will he pay him again. Chasten thy son while there is hope, and let not thy soul spare for his crying. A man of great wrath shall suffer punishment, for if thou deliver him, yet thou must do it again. Hear counsel and receive instruction, that thou mayest be wise in thy latter end. There are many devices in a man's heart, nevertheless the counsel of the Lord, that shall stand. The desire of a man is his kindness, and a poor man is better than a liar. The fear of the Lord tendeth to life, and he that hath it shall abide satisfied. He shall not be visited with evil. A slothful man hideth his hand in his bosom, and will not so much as bring it to his mouth again. Smite a scorner, and the simple will beware, and reprove one that hath understanding, and he will understand knowledge. He that wasteth his father and chaseth away his mother is a son that causeth shame and bringeth reproach. Cease, my son, to hear the instruction that causeth to err from the words of knowledge. An ungodly witness scorneth judgment, and the mouth of the wicked devoureth iniquity. Judgments are prepared for scorners, and stripes for the back of fools. We trust that the power of God's word on today's edition of Light for Your Pathway was a blessing. Tune in again to Light for Your Pathway.
2: 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My name is Daryl James. 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

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This is Pastor Andy Magnarella at Bethel Baptist Church in Pecos Movie, Arizona, on the Hopi Reservation. 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

0: This is the More Sure Word Broadcast, a biblical preaching outreach of Pastor Brent Logan from the Sweet Springs Baptist Church in Ardmore, Alabama. We are so glad you've joined us today. And now, let's listen in from the pulpit of Pastor Logan.
1: Would you take your Bibles with me, please, and join me in Matthew chapter 16. Matthew chapter 16, and we'll look at the Word of God together this morning. Matthew chapter 16, a very great and famous passage in the Word of God that many have changed and made it say something it does not, but nevertheless, we would entitle this the Great Confession, the Great Confession. Matthew chapter 16, we'll begin reading in verse number 13 together. The Bible says, when Jesus came into the coasts of Caesarea Philippi, he asked his disciples, saying, whom do men say that I, the Son of Man, am? And they said, some say that thou art John the Baptist, some Elias, and others Jeremias, or one of the prophets. He saith unto them, but whom say ye that I am? And Simon Peter answered and said, thou art the Christ, the Son of the living God. And Jesus answered and said unto him, blessed art thou, Simon Barjona, for flesh and blood hath not revealed it unto thee, but my Father which is in heaven. What a great confession. There has been many good confessions in history, some that resulted in the death of the individuals. I think sometimes we don't have a very good perspective of life because we don't have a very good knowledge of history, especially of our forefathers, how many died for their confession of faith and gave their lives for that. The two that would really come to my mind personally would be John Huss and William Tyndale, that were both burned at the stake for their confession. The confession that they would not recant the things that they believed about the Word of God and about the Lord Jesus Christ, and they died for it. What a great confession you could say that was in their life. The Bible even tells us that the Lord Jesus Christ, when he stood before Pontius Pilate, witnessed a good confession before him. Certainly that's a confession that should be studied. In all of our lives, we who are saved by the grace of God would certainly want to run to Romans chapter 10, where the Bible says that if thou shalt confess with thy mouth the Lord Jesus and believe in thine heart that God hath raised him from the dead, thou shalt be saved. For with the heart man believeth unto righteousness, and with the mouth confession is made unto salvation. What a wonderful day that was in my life when I confessed with my mouth that which I believed in my heart about the Lord Jesus Christ and was gloriously saved. I hope you've had that day in your life as well, the day of your personal confession. And then I think of the fact of Philippians chapter 2 before we get into the text this morning, where the Bible says that every knee shall bow and every tongue shall confess that Jesus Christ is Lord to the glory of God the Father. Every knee is going to bow and every tongue one day will make the right confession, but for many of those it'll be too late. It won't be a confession of salvation. It will be a confession of conclusion upon their eternity. But either way, every tongue's going to confess that Jesus is Lord. Here, though, we find a very It is actually began with Jesus giving this question to his disciples. And so the first thing I want to see in our text this morning is the great question, the great question. It is really the great question of life. Jesus says in verse 13, when Jesus came in the coast of Caesarea Philippi, he asked his disciples, saying, whom do men say that I, the Son of Man, am? And then verse number 15, he saith to them, but whom say ye that I am? This is the great question of life. What think ye of Christ? Whose son is he? Not what do you think about religion or what your personal thoughts or opinions might be, but what do you think of Christ? What kind of a relationship do you have with him? Not what do you think of the church or what you think of morality, but what do you think of Jesus Christ? He says, who do the people think I am? And I want to say this to begin with. When he asked this question, whom do men say that I, the Son of Man, am? It's not that popular opinion really mattered, because what the people thought of him would not change who he is. They could think whatever they want, but it's not going to change who he is, but it certainly will affect their eternity, you see. And so it was very important what the people thought, because the Lord didn't want them to be lost without God. He came to save sinners. And of course, some of the religious crowd, what they thought about Jesus wasn't very good. They thought and said he was a gluttonous man. What slander. What a tool the devil has to try to assassinate someone's character so people they'll have a twisted opinion about somebody. They called him a gluttonous man. They called him a wine bibber. All that was a lie. It wasn't true. But that's what the religious crowd said about him. I don't even know if they believed that, but they said it nevertheless. They said that he was a friend of publicans and sinners, though they got that one right. They also said that he had a devil, that many of them. He was a devil-possessed man. They had said, some of them, that he was born of fornication. Some of them said that he was a deceiver. Others thought that he was a threat to Rome. I never forget being there in Israel, in Jerusalem, and I had a young Israeli tour guide, and he was walking me through the city. And when he got to the city, because of course he knew I was an American, he knew people in the group were Christians, he had to bring up Jesus Christ. And he brought up Christ in a very general sense, and all it was a statement that this Jewish man had become a threat to the authorities in Rome. What an idea of who Jesus was. We have a lot of ideas of who Jesus is today. And a lot of them today are pretty good, because it's not really a study of the Jesus of the Bible. I really believe if the average individual would study what Jesus actually said, they probably wouldn't appreciate him very much. But there's this general idea that, you know, the Lord was a good person. He was a good philosopher. The things that he said were things of morality. But, you know, if Jesus Christ wasn't who he said he was, the Son of the living God, the one that unless you come by him, no man comes to the Father. He would have been the worst man in the world. If everything he said wasn't true, he would have been such a liar. And so it's not that he even said he would be risen from the dead. Was he deceived? You know, there's some people, Jesus was great, a good teacher and a good example for us. Well, if you believe he was a liar, if you don't believe he really came up from the dead, he can't be that good of a person. That's not good morality to have people believe lies. But the people, now notice again, he asked, Whom do men say that I, the Son of Man, am? Now, I think he asked the disciples this question on purpose because I think he wanted the disciples to engage the people, not about religious discussions, but about the person of Jesus Christ. I think we could learn from that. When we talk to people, whether they're Baptist or Methodist or Presbyterian or Catholic or whatever they are, what we need to do is we need to talk to people and get them to say what they think about Jesus. What is your relationship with Jesus Christ? And what do you think about him? Doesn't matter what church you go to. What do you say about Christ? Do you know him? Do you know who he is? Is he in your life? Have you given yourself to him? Have you confessed him? That's the question. Now notice that he says, whom do men say that I am? Now notice what they said. Some of them say you're John the Baptist. Well, I won't say it right now. I thank God Jesus wasn't a Baptist. You say, "What? Aren't you a Baptist?" I'm a Baptist. My little grand boy, he's sixth generation independent Baptist. He's not even saved, but he's a Baptist. Amen. But I thank God Jesus wasn't the Baptist. He was the Savior. Amen. He was much more than the Baptist. They think, now why did they say that? I think they said that because they heard somebody else say that. Do not forget long ago we were in the book of Matthew and Herod, we had the discussion of Herod, you know, that killed John the Baptist, and he talked about Jesus Christ, and he thought that Jesus was John the Baptist risen from the dead because of his guilty conscience. Evidently that little thing had spread. It's amazing how what other people say about someone or something or what they believe spreads to somebody else. Now, was he resurrected from the dead? Was he reincarnated? How can Jesus be John the Baptist? John the Baptist, they got his head. How could he be John the Baptist? You know, people will believe anything except the truth. They say, well, some say you're John the Baptist. And then some said, that in the verse it says, and others say that you're Elias. Now who is that? It's just another spelling of the Old Testament name of Elijah. Some people say you're Elijah. Now I understand why they would say that. Actually, I understand why they would equate him with John the Baptist, because he and John the Baptist had the same message. They preached the same words. I mean, study it. I mean, the things that John preached, Jesus was preaching. And I mean, after all, they're cousins, you understand that. I mean, they had a lot of things in common. They had some things that were not in common as well. I mean, John the Baptist was like a caveman, and Jesus, you know, he mixed and mingled with people all right. John the Baptist was that preacher that just couldn't get along with anybody. He just stayed by himself. Yeah, I feel that praying, but anyway. Jesus was very personable. He was different. But I understand why they would equate him with John the Baptist. I understand why they would equate him with Elijah. I mean, they said, or one of the prophets. Now, Jesus, no question, they believed that he was a prophet. He said things nobody else said. He said things that just captivated them. He brought things out of the Bible that they were astonished with. And he prophesied of things to come. He was foretelling the future about some. No doubt they thought he was a prophet. But certainly Deuteronomy 18, the Bible had promised Israel a prophet like unto Moses that was coming. Maybe they thought he was that prophet. Of course, that's a hint of the Messiah to come. But they said, well, maybe instead of one of the prophets, maybe you're Elijah. They said that for another reason, because in the book of Malachi, the last book of the Old Testament, God said before the great day, before the terrible day of judgment, I'm going to send Elijah the prophet. So there was a reason why they thought that. There's another reason too. I mean, there were a lot of prophets in the Bible, but Isaiah and Jeremiah and all these other prophets, they weren't doing miracles like Elijah. I mean, they were watching Jesus and they were seeing these miracles. Well, it must be Elijah.
0: 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We trust that the preaching of the Word of God has been a help to your heart. 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We pray God's richest blessings upon you and ask you to always remember that the Bible is a more sure word than any you could ever hear in this world.
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0: Can you imagine driving along the busiest freeway in the world only to find that you're the only one on the road? It would be weird, right? Well, according to our teacher, Dr. J. Vernon McGee, that's similar to the situation that Noah and his family faced as the door to the ark opened and they walked out onto dry lands. Welcome to Through the Bible. I'm Steve Schwetz. And if you're wondering about the first thing that Noah did after the flood, then you are in the right place. This is a fascinating part of Scripture, so grab your Bible, and in just a minute, we're going to get started with our study in Genesis 9. First, though, we've got time for just one quick note from a listener named Kevin. He writes, I'm not much for writing letters, but I receive so much from this program that I at least want to express my gratitude. A heartfelt thank you to the entire team, both here in the USA and abroad. When I hear the impact the ministry is having around the world, I'm blown away. But at the same time, I'm not surprised because I've seen its impact in my own life. The simple and steady teaching of the Bible has delivered me from numerous addictions and brought me to a closer walk with Jesus. I can happily give to this ministry knowing that you all are hard at work giving the whole word to the whole world. The faithful, slow drip of the teaching of the Word of God has transformed my life, and it is my prayer that it'll do the same for everybody around the world who hears this program. Please know that your work is changing lives, converting sinners, and bringing believers into a closer walk with Jesus. I would say that I would change out the brakes on the Bible bus, but it doesn't seem like the bus is slowing down anytime soon. If anything, it's speeding up. I listen daily on the app in Redondo Beach, California, and also read the studies on my Kindle. This ministry is such a blessing. Well, Kevin, thanks so much. We really do appreciate you taking the time to tell us how God's Word's making a difference in your life. And thanks for letting us know you read on your Kindle. That helps us too. And what about you? Has the slow drip of God's Word, as Kevin calls it, strengthened you in a hard season? Are you sharing what you're learning with others? Maybe there's a particular study that's surprised you. Well, you know we'd love to hear from you, so just send a note to Through the Bible. You can do that through our app or at BibleBus@ttb.org or write to Box 7100, Pasadena, California, 91109. In Canada, Box 25325, London, Ontario, N6C6B1. You can even leave us a voicemail at 1-800-65-BIBLE. Let's pray. Heavenly Father, thank you for the opportunity to gather around your word. Give us wisdom on how to apply what we learn to our lives. And give us a burden to share your word with others. In Jesus' name, amen. 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
1: Now today, friends, we come to the 9th chapter of the book of Genesis. And we have come through the flood, I trust, and that we came through dry shod. But we have attempted to lift out of this tremendous incident, some great spiritual truths that we believe are for us. Now, we have found out that when Noah came out of the ark, the first thing that he did was to build an altar to the Lord and offer a sacrifice to him, which was a burnt offering, as we're told here. And that burnt offering speaks of the person of Christ. It was offered on the basis of acceptance before God and a praise to God and a recognition of Him. May I say to you that this was without doubt one of the things that caused God to be pleased with Noah at this particular time. Because we've seen in the flood, actually, man there learned the three R's. First was rebellion of God realized. It came right out in the open. And then there was the revelation from God, which was rejected. Noah's witness did not reach them. And then their repentance was absolutely repudiated. No return to God at all. And they refused the refuge that God had provided. And for 120 years, Noah had no converts. And so we have rebellion, revelation, and repentance. Those were the three R's. And they led in that first. But the other two, they rejected the revelation, and there was no repentance on their part. Now, this man Noah comes forth from the ark. And actually, friends, he stands in a most unique position. He stands in the position of being the head of the human race again, just in the same position Adam is. A great many people say, well, we're all related to Adam. May I say to you, we're closer kin than that. All of us are related in Noah. Noah is the father, in one sense, of all of us today. Now we have here in chapter 9 the new beginning. And you can imagine what a revolutionary beginning it is. The dispensation of human conscience is over with. Now, God is putting man down now under government. He's to govern himself. And that is something we'll see now in this covenant that God made with Noah. And when he made it with Noah, he made it with you and me, for he made it with all mankind. And we all have a stake in it. Now he said to Noah, first of all, be fruitful and multiply and replenish the earth. And again, the word replenish is meaningful here because we know there was a civilization before the flood. Now there is to be a civilization after the flood. But Adam was told to replenish the earth also. So obviously there must have been here on the earth before Adam, creatures. I don't know what to call them, but creatures on this earth, living creatures, God's creation. And anything I say beyond that is speculation to be sure. Now, will you notice he says, be fruitful and multiply and replenish the earth. That's number one that God tells him to do. This is the propagation of the race. Now, there comes a time when God does not give that. I think we're living in that period right now because of the fact that we see in our day that there's overpopulation. We have a regular population explosion in our day that actually is quite dangerous. But again, let me come back to Noah and say he's in a unique position. He's the only one around. Just imagine one day driving out on the freeway, going to work of a morning, and there are cars in the front of you, cars to the right of you, cars to the left of you, and cars behind you honking. And you're just in a traffic snarl. And then it's not but about a year later, you drive out on the freeway, and there's nobody there. You are the only one on the freeway. And you just, well, take down all the street lights, because you won't need them, because you're the only one driving through. May I say that would be quite an unusual experience, would it not? Well, Noah had an experience like that for his day. Now, notice the second thing God says to him, and the fear of you and the dread of you shall be upon every beast of the earth, upon every fowl of the air, upon all that moveth upon the earth, and upon all the fishes of the sea. Into your hand are they delivered. Now we have man's protection and rulership of animals given. That's part of the covenant. And I take it before this that there were several things. Man, as we're going to see, did not eat meat before. And now he's able to eat meat. But before, he couldn't because all animals were tame. And you just don't like to eat tame animals. That is, those that you become attached to. And so we find that the animals came to Noah. There was no problem there at all. And man, therefore, today is responsible for the animal world. And man's treatment of the animal world, it's a brutal story. The way that they've attempted to exterminate, well, you take the whale out around the Hawaiian Islands. They had to stop. Why, man was going to slaughter all of them, of course, for money. The buffalo been largely killed out in the West, and one time they went in great herds. Why? Well, man, and they have game refuges today in order to protect animal and bird life, and they do well to do that. The animals of Africa would all be exterminated. Man's a pretty brutal creature himself. And then the third thing, every moving thing that liveth shall be meat for you, even as the green herb have I given you all things. Now before, God gave to man the green herb, plant life to eat. Now he tells him that he'll be able to eat animal life. And this is something that you need to take in consideration. I've told the story many times about this woman who was a faddist on diet and was in a religion, of course, and that generally becomes a religion. And she made a great deal of the fact when I told her one day that the antediluvians were all vegetarians, and that's what she was advocating and propagating, was that we should just eat vegetables. She had one of her assistants to take it down, but I think it was a race later. I told her, I said, I wouldn't make too much of it, because you must remember it was a bunch of vegetarians that were destroyed in the flood. And if diet had anything to do with it, then certainly they would not have been destroyed. But now man is permitted to eat flesh. Now, verse 4, but flesh with the life thereof, which is the blood thereof, shall ye not eat. In other words, the blood should be drained out. That speaks of life, and that would indicate that the animal was dead. Indicates something else, that the animal might be killed in a merciful way rather than prolonging its suffering. That is one of the reasons that I hate to hunt, and I ought not to put it like that. I love to hunt. And I haven't been able to now for a couple of years. I've been so busy at the fall season, and was this year. But the fact of the matter is that the reason you don't like to shoot certain birds

miles away, and you can't find him. Now, you don't like to do that. God says, when you are going to eat animals, why, the thing to do is to make sure you don't eat them with the blood. The blood should be drained out. In other words, the animal should be killed in a merciful manner. And he says, surely your blood and your lives will I require. At the hand of every beast will I require it, and at the hand of man, at the hand of every man's brother, will I require the life of man. Now, that's an interesting statement, and not meaningful for us today, because we do not live on a frontier, and most of the frontiers are gone today. But up to the present hour, animals have been a danger to man. They still are a danger to man. There are certain animals that you do well to beware of. Fact of the matter is, if there's a possum in your neighborhood or a skunk, you'll do well to beware of it. Chances are it has rabies. And animals are those that man is to beware of. Now, we have the next statement that God gives, and this is the amazing one, the fifth and the last one. Whoso sheddeth man's blood, by man shall his blood be shed, for in the image of God made he man. Now you have here, you see something that's quite interesting, the principle for government and protection for man. And he gives to government capital punishment. So that we have, first, the propagation of the race, protection and rulership of the animals, provision for food, and prohibition, that is, no blood is to be eaten. Now, the principle of government, and this is the basis of capital punishment. And may I say to you that it's amazing the attitude that this generation, as it's gotten away from the Bible, you see, we do not have a Bible-oriented population today. They're totally ignorant of the Word of God, and that's one reason we're teaching the Bible, because we believe it's very important to teach the Word of God, and that it's needed today. And as a result, you find the judges and the lawyers and our politicians all wanting to get rid of capital punishment. And they've done a pretty good job, and I think finally it'll be totally eliminated. And at the same time, we have the most horrible crimes that are taking place, and there is an increase in crime, as many of us predicted. But I've dealt with this very important subject. I believe today that capital punishment is scriptural. I think it's the basis of government, that a government has the right to take a life when that individual, in turn, has taken a life. Now, why? Well, it's quite obvious, I think. It's in order that God might protect human life. You're not safe today to walk on the streets. In fact, your life is not safe today. Now, I know that the officials would deny this, and believe me, they are very quick to deny it. But the reason your life is not safe in this land of ours today is because of the attitude toward capital punishment. When a criminal knows that if he takes a life, his life is going to be sacrificed, then, may I say to you, he'll think twice before he takes a life. Then the idea today, we're trying to get a gun control law. May I say to you, the problem is not with the gun in the hand, it's the heart that's inside a man. That's where the problem is today. And therefore, you have to control man in this particular area to make it safe for you and for other human beings to walk our streets and to step out of their home at night. Why, we're finding many members of our church, that is, those that are single, women that are mature, that are single, they shut their door at night and they don't dare open up until the morning light. May I say to you, we better get the law back on the statute books, let me tell you, and get rid of this sob-sister stuff. Whoso sheddeth man's blood, by man shall his blood be shed, for the image of God made he man. Now, this is the basis of human government. This is the area under which man and the Gentiles have moved. This has not been changed as far as governments of the world are concerned. Now will you notice, and you, be ye fruitful and multiply, bring forth abundantly in the earth and multiply therein. And God continues on here,

0: God spake unto Noah and to his sons with him, saying, And I, behold, I establish my covenant with you and with your seed after you. That includes now the human race. Now he says, And with every living creature that is with you, of the fowl of the earth, of every beast of the earth with you, from all that go out of the ark to every beast of the earth. In other words, all of God's creatures are included in this. And there's a very interesting statement made by Isaiah about the lion and the lamb someday will lie down together and that they'll not hurt. And then Paul says the whole creation is groaning and travailing in pain. May I say to you that God now has made this covenant for the protection of these until that day comes. For all of God's creatures, with every living creature that's with you, God says, Now will you notice, he says in verse 11, And I will establish my covenant with you, neither shall all flesh be cut off any more by the waters of a flood, neither shall there any more be a flood to destroy the earth. Now, here is God's promise, and his purpose is that he'll no longer destroy the earth with a flood. The next judgment on the earth is a judgment by fire. We find that in 2 Peter, the 3rd chapter. Now we come down here to verse 12, and you have here the picture of the covenant, and I think really a spiritual meaning of the covenant. It's a sort of a sacrament, if you please. Now, the thing that makes it that, the visible signs to which are annexed promises, and here you have it. Now let me read this particular section here, beginning at verse 12. And God said, This is the token of the covenant, which I make between me and you and every living creature that's with you for perpetual generations. I do set my bow in the cloud. It shall be for a token of a covenant between me and the earth. The rainbow is more or less of a sacrament. That is, it's a token of a covenant. It shall come to pass when I bring a cloud over the earth that the bow shall be seen in the cloud, And I will remember my covenant, which is between me and you, and every living creature of all flesh, and the water shall no more become a flood to destroy all flesh, and the bow shall be in the cloud. Now will you notice, God says, I will look upon it, and that I may remember. You see, God didn't say you'd see it. He said he'd see it. He didn't say you'd look upon it. He'd look upon it, if you please. And it would be an everlasting covenant between God and every living creature of all flesh that is upon the earth. That ought to be the encouragement when you look at a rainbow. Verse 17, And God said unto Noah, This is the token of the covenant which I have established between me and all flesh that is upon the earth. Now this is God's covenant, not just with Noah, but all flesh that is upon the earth. You see, what you have here is actually almost a sacrament. As we said, a sacrament is a visible sign to which are annexed certain promises. The Passover, they ate the Passover. The brazen serpent was put up, and there was Gideon's fleece, and there's baptism today, and the Lord's Supper. Dr. Lange puts it like this, God's eye of grace and our eye of faith meet in the sacrament. And that's what happens here when man looks at the rainbow. Faith lays hold of the promise attached to the sign. You see, the merit is in what the sign speaks of. There's no faith in a promise, and there's no assurance in a sign. The word and the sign go together, you see. God makes a promise and attaches a sign to it. Now, the rainbow is God's answer to Noah's altar. God says, I'll remember. And I look upon it. A friend of mine told me he was traveling by plane across the country, and they were going over a storm, and all of a sudden, they saw a rainbow. And he says it was the first time in his life he'd ever seen a rainbow that went all the way around. Now, this is something that's very disappointing in the rest of this chapter. The question arises, well, when man came out after the flood and all the sinners are dead, then there's no more sin in the earth. Is that right? Well, let's look and see. And the sons of Noah that went forth in the ark were Shem and Ham and Japheth, and Ham is the father of Canaan. Now, why does he say that? Well, for two reasons we'll see in a moment. And the second is that they're going right now traveling to the land of Canaan. It's nice for them to know this. It'll be an encouragement. These are the three sons of Noah, and of them was the whole earth overspread. And Noah began to be an husbandman. He planted a vineyard. He drank of the wine, and he was drunken, and he was uncovered within his tent. And my friend, may I say to you, here you have Noah's sin. And the hard fact of the matter is that Noah got drunk, and this is sin. There's actually no satisfactory excuse. Many have been made. One is that he was ignorant of the effect of wine, since no one had been drunk before. And you'll notice back before the flood, drunkenness is not mentioned as one of the sins. Then there are those who hold the canopy theory about the flood. There are many things I did not mention. The canopy theory is that there was ice covering over, the sunlight filtered through, and that grapes would not ferment before. And this was something new for this man Noah. Well, all I can say is that it's a new beginning in a new world, but it's old sin that's still there. And this reveals that. That's the reason this is given. That's the big question. Why did God give it? Well, he gave it for a very definite reason. Let me drop down, read verse 22. We are told that he was drunken, uncovered within his tent, and Ham, the father of Canaan, saw the nakedness of his father and told his two brethren without. And then we're told Shem and Japheth covered him, and Noah woke from his wine, knew what his younger son had done unto him. And notice what he does. He said, "Cursed be Canaan, not Ham." And I'd have you note that, and I'd like to answer. This is something that always comes up. Isn't the curse of Ham upon the dark races? That is not true. That is absolutely absurd, and the Scripture does not teach that to begin with. The coloration of the skin, the pigment that's in the epidermis of the human family has come there not because of sin within, but because of sunlight on the outside. And he says, "Cursed be Canaan, a servant of servants shall he be unto his brethren." Now, these people are going to the land of Canaan. That's the reason it's mentioned here. "Blessed be the Lord God of Shem, Canaan shall be his servant, and God shall enlarge Japheth, and he shall dwell in the tents of Shem, and Canaan shall be his servant." You must remember that the first two great civilizations were Hamitic civilizations, the Egyptian and the Babylonian. They were both that, if you please. Now, this is the great covenant God made then with Noah. We'll leave off right there today. So until next time, my beloved, may God richly bless you.
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Through the Bible is a 5-year study of God's entire Word, and together we discover God's purposes in history and our lives, found only when we believe in Jesus Christ. Do you know Him yet?

0: What was the difference between Cain and Abel's offerings to God? 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
1: Two offerings. Cain offered the fruit of the ground. He offered vegetables to the Lord. Abel offered to the Lord a slain lamb of the firstlings of the flock. Two boys, they're worshiping God. One is worshiping in spirit and in truth, and the other is worshiping by his own ingenuity. The Bible says that God accepted the offering of Abel, but he did not accept the offering of Cain.
0: Welcome to Love Worth Finding. Pastor, teacher, and author Adrian Rogers said, Jesus was in the heart and mind of God from the foundation of the world. Before he swung this world into space, God had redemption by blood in his mind. Genesis chapter 4 tells the story of two brothers, Cain and Abel, one a martyr, the other a murderer. In their story, we see a picture of the blood of Jesus Christ that makes a difference. If you have your Bible, turn now to Hebrews chapter 11. We'll begin in verse 4 as Adrian Rogers begins part 1 of The Blood Makes a Difference.
1: Now, the central theme of the entire chapter of Hebrews chapter 11 is that God is to be worshiped. And if God is to be worshiped, he must be worshiped in spirit and in truth. Let's read, if we will, Hebrews chapter 11 and verse 4. By faith, Abel offered unto God a more excellent sacrifice than Cain, by which he obtained witness that he was righteous, God testifying of his gifts, and by it he being dead yet speaketh. Beyond the shadow of any doubt, one of the most interesting men I've ever met was a man that I pastored in Fort Pierce, Florida. His name was Charlie Fisher. We called him Uncle Charlie. He was no bigger than a minute, but he weighed 2 tons spiritually. He was a man that was fearless for the Lord Jesus Christ. Uncle Charlie had an old airplane with canvas sides. He'd written across the sides of that airplane, Christ is the answer. It had an open cockpit. He'd put his goggles on, get a basket full of tracks, and fly over county fairs and dump out the tracks on the people and circle around the field with that sign on there, Christ is the answer. I prayed with him so many times, and incredible individual. Uncle Charlie finally died. He told his son Lee, who was a dear friend of mine, he said, don't worry about my funeral. Just invite all my friends and take this tape recorder and push the button. That's all you have to do. He said, I've already taken care of everything. And so the funeral came, and Uncle Charlie was there in the casket. All of his friends were there. Lee got up and pushed the button, and it was Charlie. He said, hello, everybody. Said, I'm Charlie Fisher. I'm up here in heaven. It is wonderful up here in heaven. And he began to tell everybody about how glorious heaven is. And then he said, I want to tell all of you to come and meet me in heaven. The only man I ever knew who preached his own funeral. Charlie Fisher preached his own funeral. He, being dead, was yet speaking. Well, there's another man who has preached his own funeral, and that's a man named Abel, and we're going to learn about him today. Now, what we see in Abel is a shadow of the crucifixion of our Lord and Savior, Jesus Christ. Now, the Old Testament is a book of shadows that point to New Testament truths. For example, in Colossians chapter 2, verse 17, the Bible tells us that the Old Testament is a shadow of things to come. Now, you think about shadows. A shadow must have light and must have something to shine upon. Now, the light is the Old Testament scripture, and the body that the shadow shines upon is the Lord Jesus Christ. Now, the angle of the light determines the sharpness of the shadow. In the early morning, shadows are not real clear, and they're somewhat distorted. By mid-morning, the shadows become clearer. Then at high noon, there are no shadows at all. Now, in the Old Testament, we had shadows that pointed toward the Lord Jesus Christ. But when Calvary came in the New Testament, then it's high noon. What we're going to see here in this story of Abel is the beginning of these shadows that are pointing to the coming of our Lord and Savior, Jesus Christ. Now, look again, if you will, in verse 4, by faith Abel offered unto God a more excellent sacrifice. Well, where is that story found? The story is found over here in the book of Genesis. So turn, if you will, with me to Genesis now for a moment. And Genesis chapter 4, now Adam knew Eve, his wife, and conceived. Now, Adam and Eve, obviously, the first humans here upon the earth, and she conceived and bare Cain. Now, Cain was her firstborn and said, I have gotten a man from the Lord. And she again bare his brother Abel. And Abel, that's the one we're talking about today, was a keeper of sheep. But Cain was a tiller of the ground, one a shepherd and one a farmer. And in the process of time, it came to pass that Cain brought of the fruit of the ground an offering unto the Lord. And Abel, he also brought of the firstlings of his flock and the fat thereof. And the Lord had respect unto Abel and to his offering, but unto Cain and to his offering he had not respect, and Cain was very wroth, and his countenance fell. Now, we're going to stop reading there, but stay, keep your bookmark there in Hebrews chapter 11 and in Genesis chapter 4, because we're going to go back and forth so we can understand. What we have here is a shadow of the cross in the offering that Abel made. Two offerings. Cain offered the fruit of the ground. He offered vegetables to the Lord. Abel offered to the Lord a slain lamb of the firstlings of the flock. The Bible says that God accepted the offering of Abel, but he did not accept the offering of Cain. One, the offering from the ground, the fruit of the ground, the other, a spotless lamb. Now, we're going to see in this chapter, Hebrews chapter 11 and Genesis chapter 4, some contrast. Are you ready? First of all, here was a contrast in their worship. Two boys, they're worshiping God. One is worshiping in spirit and in truth, and the other is worshiping by his own ingenuity. Now, remember Hebrews chapter 11 and verse 4, by faith Abel offered unto God a more excellent sacrifice. Now, what was the difference? Well, may I say this, and listen to me very carefully, all religions are not of the same value. In America today, we're looked upon as politically incorrect and almost un-American if we don't put our arms around everybody else and say, your religion's just as good as mine. It is not true. God had respect unto Abel's offering, to Cain's offering, he did not. Now, we're supposed to be tolerant today, and I believe in tolerance in some areas, but I do not believe in tolerance that sacrifices truth. And there's nothing today so intolerant as the intolerance of those against those of us who say there is a fixed standard of right and wrong. There is a true religion and there is a false religion. This world doesn't need religion. It has too much religion. This world needs Jesus. Now, may I tell you that David Barrett, who is a scholar, tells us that in the world today there are 9,900 different religions. 9,900, almost 10,000 different religions. And some of these religions have many gods. But listen to me. There are only two religions in the entire world, the true and the false. The true and the false. Now, that may seem narrow to you, but that's what our lesson is all about. There's the religion of grace and the religion of works. There's the religion of Cain and there's the religion of Abel. Now, let's look at this. Now, I don't ask you to take my word for it. Let's just look at the Bible and see what the Bible has to say about it. Because I realize what I'm preaching today is politically incorrect. So be it. Look at the worship of Cain. Hebrews chapter 11 and verse 4, by faith Abel offered to God a more excellent sacrifice than Cain. What was the way of Cain? The way of Cain was the way of good works. It was salvation by his own effort. He was a tiller of the ground. And the Bible says that you're going to till the ground by the sweat of your brow. What Cain offered to God was his own toil, his own sweat, his own effort. Now, when he came to God with this offering of vegetables and fruits, it must have been beautiful. I mean, it must have looked like a county fair. There's the most fragrant fruit. the most beautiful flowers, the most succulent vegetation. And he offers this to God because he's been out there plowing the ground. But the Bible says, cursed is the ground of the sweat of your brow where you till the ground. And what he has done is he is offering his own works. Put in your margin Jude verse 11. Woe unto them, for they have gone the way of Cain. What is the way of Cain? It is to try to save yourself by your own good works rather than by the grace of God. It represents culture rather than Calvary. Now you're in Hebrews chapter 11. In Hebrews chapter 9 verse 22, the Bible says, without shedding of blood is no remission. There is no salvation apart from the shedding of blood. What did Cain offer? Vegetables. You can't get blood from a turnip. You can't get blood from a turnip without shedding of blood. There is no remission. What do you say, Adrian? That's what you say. No, that's what God says. Well, you say, I have my own religion. So did Cain. You say, well, I'm looking for a religion that suits me. So did Cain. And Cain died and went to hell. Woe unto them, for they have gone after the way of Cain. It is not salvation by works. And here Cain offered of the fruit of the ground. Now, what did Abel offer? Well, the Bible says Abel offered of the firstling of his flock. Go back again, if you will, in Genesis chapter 4 and verse 4. And Abel, he also brought of the firstlings of his flock. Abel's offering was based on a blood atonement. Now, let me tell you the difference between these two. I said people need to turn from religion to Jesus Christ. Religion is what sinful people do for a holy God. The gospel is the good news of what a holy God has already done for sinful man. The Bible says in Hebrews chapter 11 and verse 4, by faith Abel offered unto God a more excellent sacrifice. Now, where did Abel get the idea of bringing a blood offering to Almighty God? Now, remember, it was just a shadow of the Lord Jesus Christ. Where did he get that idea? When Adam and Eve sinned against God, they tried to clothe themselves with fig leaves. What is that? The fruit of the ground. What did God do? God came into the Garden of Eden and God made them coats of skin, animal skin. How do you get coats of skin? Blood had to be shed. Where did Abel learn the idea that it takes blood without shedding of blood is no remission? He learned it from his parents. You say, did he really know this? Listen to me. Abel was a prophet of God, a prophet. You say, where do you get that? Put in your margin, Luke 11, begin in verse 49. Jesus is speaking. Therefore also said the wisdom of God, I will send them prophets and apostles, and some of them they shall slay and persecute, that the blood of all the prophets, underscore that, that the blood of all the prophets which was shed from the foundation of the world may be required of this generation, from the blood of Abel unto the blood of Zacharias. All of the prophets. Abel is called a prophet of God. Abel was a martyr who died for his faith. Adam and Eve had two sons, one a martyr, one a murderer. Abel was a prophet. He understood the Word of God. Now, you say, did he really understand about the Lord Jesus Christ? Well, if he was a prophet, put in your Bible Acts chapter 10, verse 43. To him, Jesus, give all the prophets witness. Now, if Abel was a prophet, and he was, and the Bible says, to Jesus, give all the prophets witness, back there in the Garden of Eden, just outside the gates of Eden, was a man named Abel, who offered a spotless lamb that is a picture, a prophecy of Jesus who is to come. Isn't the Bible a wonderful book? The Bible is a wonderful book. Don't get the idea that these people out there are just plowing with sticks and didn't know anything. No. And let me say something else. The blood of the Lord Jesus Christ was not an afterthought. It was not an emergency action. Put in your margin, Revelation chapter 13 and verse 8, the Bible says, "And all that dwell upon the earth shall worship him whose names are not written in the book of life from the Lamb slain from the foundation of the world." Before he swung this world into space, God had redemption by blood in his mind. You take the Bible from Genesis to Revelation, and you cut it anywhere, and it will bleed. There is a red river of life. It begins to flow in the book of Genesis, and it flows all the way through to the book of the Revelation, the chapter I just read to you. That river began to flow when God made coats of skin for Adam and Eve. And then that river passed on down when Abel took of the firstlings of the flock and offered a blood sacrifice to the Lord. The first act that Noah did when he came out of the ark after Genesis 6 and the flood came was to offer a blood sacrifice. God called Abraham, and Abraham, the father of the faithful, God said to Abraham, "Abraham, take your son up to Mount Moriah and sacrifice him." And at the last moment, when the knife was about to fall into the bosom of Isaac, God said, "Abraham, don't hurt the lad, don't harm the lad. Look, over here is a ram caught in a thicket." I like to think of it as a ram crowned with thorns, his horns locked in that thicket. Take that ram and sacrifice him. No wonder Jesus said, "Abraham saw my day and was glad." Abraham, way back more than a millennium before Jesus ever came, knew something of the blood sacrifice. And then God called Moses, and God said to Moses, "Take my people from the land of Egypt, the land of sin and darkness and slavery, and bring them into the promised land." And God said, "Moses, when you do this, in order to let the people go out, tell every family, take a lamb and sacrifice that lamb and put the blood of that lamb on the doorpost of that house, because my death angel is going to come through the land of Egypt." And God says, "My death angel is going to be looking for something. He's going to be looking for the blood. And if the blood is there upon the doorpost, watch it. When I see the blood, I'll pass over you." That's where we get the word Passover. Now, friend, it was the blood that caused the death angel to pass over. I'm telling you, had they put rubies and diamonds and gold and emerald upon that door, the death angel would have come. Had they written beautiful poetry and put it upon that door and nailed it there, the death angel would have come. Had they taken a live and spotless lamb and set that live and spotless lamb there, the death angel would have come. People say, "Christ is my example." No, he has to be your Savior. Now, you're not saved by learning lessons from the life of Christ, but by receiving life from the death of Christ. God says, "When I see the what? The blood, I will pass over you." Without shedding of blood is no remission of sins. And then after Moses, they got in the land, God gave them the Levitical law, and they were told how to make those sacrifices. And every smoking altar of every Jewish temple, it all points to the coming of Jesus, and thousands of lambs and rams and turtle doves are offered, and blood is shed. Why is this? The Bible says over here in Hebrews chapter 10, it's impossible that the blood of bulls and goats could take away sin. Why all of those sacrifices? God is just pointing toward Calvary. This red river of life begins to run. I'm telling you, these are all shadows. These are all prophecies. These are all types. These are all lessons. And that river runs and runs and runs till it finally comes to Calvary. When Jesus bows his head and dies, and with the precious blood, the blood is shed. This is what God is getting people ready for. Pavlov, the Russian psychologist, did experiments in what we call conditioned response. He got his dogs and he would ring a bell and feed the dogs, ring a bell, feed the dogs, ring a bell, feed the dogs. He got the dogs where all he had to do was just ring a bell and they began to drool. They began to salivate because they knew that the bell meant food. What is God doing in the Old Testament with all of these sacrifices, beginning with the skins that clothed Adam and Eve, beginning with Abel's offering? What is God doing with all of that? God is conditioning his people. There's a conditioned response. When they see the blood, they know that sin means death, sin means death, sin means death, sin means death. Therefore, people are ready for the death of the Lord Jesus Christ when he died upon the cross, for without shedding of blood is no remission. Don't think this was incidental, friend. This is fundamental. There was a contrast in their worship. Now, secondly, the consequences of the worship. Look, if you will, in Genesis 4, verses 5 and 6. But unto Cain and his offering, God had not respect. And Cain was very wroth. Plain English, he was ticked off. He's angry. And his countenance fell. And the Lord said unto Cain, why art thou wroth? And why is thy countenance fallen? Now, God did not have any respect for Cain and all of his good intentions and all of his good works. The difference between Cain and Abel is the difference between righteousness and unrighteousness. Now, you would say, well, God would just say to Cain, well, you tried, and you didn't get 100% on this test, but I'm going to grade on the curve. Now, God doesn't grade on the curve. God doesn't just give A for effort. And God will not overlook sin. Put it down big, plain, and straight. God will not overlook sin. You know, there are people who say, well, God's too good to punish sin. You've got it backward. God is too good not to punish sin. If you had to go through all the lectionaries and dictionaries of the world to get a word that would describe God and put it into one word, of course, that would be impossible. But if you had to choose one word above all other words, it would be the word holy. Holy means that God never has, God never can, God never will overlook sin. All sin must be punished. If God overlooked sin, God would topple from his throne of holiness. God would cease to be a righteous God. Put in your margin Romans chapter 3 and verse 23, for all have sinned and come short of the glory of God. If God were to let sin go unpunished, God himself would become a sinner. All Christianity is described in three sentences. I deserve hell. Jesus took my hell. There's nothing left for me but his heaven. That's what it's all about. It is salvation by grace. And the consequences of that worship is lasting not only in time, but in eternity.
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1: Wolves in Sheep's Clothing. This is Ken Ham, whose ministry has produced the family-friendly Answers Bible curriculum. There are many church leaders who claim to be shepherds but are really false prophets and ravenous wolves in sheep's clothing. You know, Jesus warned us to beware of these false teachers, and we need to remain vigilant, contending for the faith against error. So, what should we do when we recognize false teachers by their fruit, judging them by the standard of God's word? I believe it's important to publicly rebuke these people. This warns the church of their dangerous teaching and gives the false teachers a chance to repent. We should have no respect for those who purposefully lead the sheep astray. Rather, we need to sound the alarm.
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His eyes were blind, the light he could not see.

0: You have your Bible, turn with us now. I read some chapters in the book of Proverbs, in the book of Luke, and so in the 18th chapter, I believe I'll preach a message tonight on the key, the K-E-Y, the key to real revival. Now, this thing is going to cross the grain of the flesh. It'll cross the grain in my flesh. This is my biggest enemy, because the opposite of the great spiritual characteristic that I'm going to preach on tonight, the opposite is what ruins men. It's ruined our nation. It'll ruin a home. It'll ruin a church. It'll ruin a preacher real quick. So tonight I come to a very serious subject, and I want you to listen carefully. So I'm going to call your attention to the book of Luke, chapter 18, and I'm going to begin reading at verse 10. We'll start with verse 9. And he spake this parable unto certain which trusted in themselves. It's a bad place to trust, isn't it? You know, one of the greatest blessings that ever came to me is when I lost all confidence in me and declared bankruptcy publicly. I mean, it's just the truth. I don't have any more confidence in me than I do in you, and I don't have a lick in you. You'd say, you're making me mad. No, I'm in too good humor for you to get mad. I'll never get mad at you. I never will get mad at the devil in you. And if you don't do to suit me, I won't blame you. I'll just blame the devil. We'll get after him. And I don't have any selfish axe to grind. I'm not here to represent my group or your group or anybody. It just represent the Lord and the Bible and let him tell. And so here's a man. He said, he spake a parable. Some trusted in themselves that they were righteous and despised others. Two men went up into the temple to pray, one a Pharisee, the other a publican. Now, both of them went to the same place. They went up into the temple. The Pharisee stood and prayed thus with himself. God, I thank thee that I'm not as other men are, extortioners, unjust, adulterers, or even as this publican. I fast twice in the week. I give tithes of all that I possess. And I'm not against either one of those. You'd lose your congregation, or at least throw a chill over the congregation if you preached on fasting. But it's a tremendous doctrine. It's Mother Nature's way. You know, I got me a message. The Lord gave me a new subject. You know the name of it? Shut your mouth. Have you ever heard anybody say, well, you just shut your big mouth? You know who says that? You better pay attention, Mother Nature. When you get clogged up and filled up and congested up and colds come and sore throats come, Mother Nature goes up and coats your two taste buds and said, shut your big mouth. But you'd say, I'm not going to do it. She said, all right, I'll have a hard time repairing you too. That's exactly what fasting is. When God says fast, he says, shut your big mouth. Just quit eating. Water and fasting are the two greatest healers in the world today. And both of them are neglected. But he's talking about, he said, I fast twice a week. I'm for fasting. I think it's impossible for a man to stay well or woman without fasting. You've got to give Mother Nature an opportunity to clean house. She's got to make some necessary repairs. She's a wonderful mother. And she's on the inside, and that's God's built-in repair kit. But you see, we've gotten away from it. We laugh at it. We say, well, I'd rather feast than fast. That's the flesh for you. And so he said, I fast twice a week. Nothing wrong with that. I give tithes of all that I possess. Nothing wrong with that if he doesn't stop there. But when a man just gives 10% of his income and feels like he's done God a great favor, and feels like he ought to be recognized for it, that old boy will turn out to be a Pharisee every time. 10% will make anybody a Pharisee if you feel like that's the end of your obligation. When you stop right there and say, now, Lord, you got yours, leave mine alone. I'll give you 10%, I'm keeping 90%. The man makes $100,000 a year, he flips 10% to God, which is $10,000. $90,000 he keeps for his little old houseboats and his little old trailers and all of his tinker toys and all of his junk, and he feels like, and the church recognizes him because he gave $10,000, make a Pharisee and a hypocrite out of him every time. You've never learned to give until you recognize God owns it all, every bit of it, every bit of it. You've never learned to live. I feel sorry for people because they become neurotic. They get selfish, and they begin to squirm, and then they begin to worry about 10 years before they die because they can't spend it all before they leave. I know I've gone to the hospital and I've heard them bawl. I've heard them just like yearlings with branding irons on them. And they said, oh, Brother Olaf, I've worked hard all my life and I'm fixing to die. My heart's gone and I've got money that I've worked for and I can't spend it. Oh, no need to tell him to give it away because that'd kill him instantly. I didn't want to be responsible for his murder. No. I tell you, this is a selfish world we're living in. That's right, and it's miserable and unhappy. I never did really, and I say this not to brag, because only the grace of God teaches you this. I can't teach it. You'll never get it. You'll never receive it from a man. Jesus said, Simon Peter, blessed art thou. Flesh and blood didn't give this to you. But my Father who is in heaven, he revealed this to you. God has to tell you some things you need to know. I can't. I'll just be a spokesman, but you'll have to receive them. But listen, it was a glorious day for this little preacher that had nothing to start with anyhow. And I want to wind up, so far as worldly goods, with as much as I started out with. I want it all to be busy. Whatever God gives me, I want it to be busy for him. Because I can't take it with me, and I'm afraid to trust those to come along behind me. I've got two girls, but I plan to leave them something besides money. And the sorriest thing you'll ever leave your children is money. I'm not preaching on it tonight. I'm just simply saying, I associate money with living. And my policy is to be given while you're living, you'll be unknowing where you're going. God's people ought to be wise as serpents and harmless as doves. And I'd never leave my children a worldly inheritance, never. I want them to live by faith like God's taught me to live. I got to reading the book of Proverbs last night. It's a blessing to me where he said, you're to leave your children's children an inheritance. Did you get that? Your children, now that's your grandchildren. I know that's not money because your kids had spent it all in their day before the grandchildren came. So you see, I know, so it could only be what Paul talked to Timothy about in Lois and Eunice, the grandmother and the mother, when he said, and I'm constrained in thee also, the faith that they had will be in you. You better transfer some real faith in God to your grandchildren. That's what I'm talking about. All right. He said, and the publican, standing afar off, would not lift up so much as his eyes unto heaven, but smote upon his breast, saying, God, be merciful to me, a sinner. I tell you, this man went out to his house justified rather than the other. For everyone that exalteth himself shall be abased, and he that humbleth himself, look out, he that humbleth himself. Oh, I tell you, I hear a lot of praying in the church. Lord, humble us. Bible said, humble yourself. James said, humble yourself. Peter said, humble yourself. You'll be exalted. Humble yourself under the mighty hand of God, and he'll lift you up. Humble yourself. Now, a lost man cannot humble himself, but a Christian can. A Christian ought to humble himself. And so he said, and they brought unto him also infants that he should touch them. But when his disciples saw it, they rebuked them, brought little children. But Jesus called them unto him and said, suffer little children, permit little children to come unto me and forbid them not. For of such is the kingdom of God. Verily I say unto you, whosoever shall not receive the kingdom of God as a little child shall in no wise enter therein. And a certain ruler asked him, saying, good master, what shall I do to inherit eternal life? What shall I do? I'm ready to do it. And of course, Jesus said, all right, all right. He said, in the first place, he said, why do you call me good? There's none good but God, and that's none good save one, that's God. Then he said, you know the commandments, stay with the book. If you want to be saved, stay with the book. If you want to be born again, stay with the book. If you want to have assurance of salvation, stay with the book. There's only one book that'll give you all of that, and that's this book right here, the Word of God. If you're in doubt about your salvation, if you come this week, it'll be cleared up before we ever close the meeting, because we'll preach enough of the plan of salvation every day. Now then, I want to give you one other great text, probably the greatest text in the entire Bible on the matter that I'm going to preach tonight, and the great, wonderful, sweet spiritual doctrine. Turn with me, please, to the book of Philippians, chapter 2. Philippians chapter 2, verse 3 said, let nothing be done through strife or vainglory. Verse 3, chapter 2, Philippians, let nothing be done through strife or vainglory, but in lowliness of mind let each esteem other better than themselves. Look not every man on his own things, but every man also on the things of others. Isn't it strange? Whatever the Bible says, we just do the opposite. I mean, just do the opposite. Most things are done through vainglory. And most of us are looking on our own things and not on the things of others, unless we look on their things to covet them and to lust after them. And yet God tells us, whatever the Bible says, that's what the world will not do. The world would do just opposite from what... Now, the Bible said, lay not up for yourselves treasures on earth. That's where the people are laying them up. That's where they're laying them up. He said, where moth and rust doth corrupt, these break through and steal, but man will do the opposite of what God tells him to do. Verse 5, let this mind be in you, which was also in Christ Jesus. Now then, I'm laying on the couch. I'm visiting the psychiatrist, and here it is right here. And this is the psychiatrist that everybody needs. If I've got any wisdom at all, God gave it to me. And I'm going to promise you something. God gave me enough wisdom to live by faith, and he gave me enough to tell it to you. If you want to live by faith, you can. And you'll be responsible. When I get in that plane and pull out, listen, you're going to be responsible to God to live like I've preached from here on. And that's exactly what you all want. Because if we preach and show you a better way and show you how you can live without fear, where you can live even without sickness and without being worried to death and having nervous breakdowns, and you don't have to have cancer, and I don't have any little pet subjects. I'm just going to preach what the Bible says about it. And I believe that people are hungry to know these simple things, and they're so simple the smart alecks miss it. And God makes all of his truth so simple. John 3:16 is so simple and so sweet. Romans 10:9 and 10, so wonderful about the plan of salvation. Acts 16:31 and 32 tells people how to be saved. That old jailer came. He's the last one to get saved in the jail, wasn't he? All the rest of them already got born again because they all showed up. Didn't any of them try to get away? Nobody running through the bushes. And they just stayed right there, Brother Paul. And he said, what must I do, sirs? And I tell you what, I've always thought that it was just Paul and Silas, when he said, sirs, what must I do to be saved? And he might just address those two men, but I think everybody in there had been saved, said, believe on the Lord Jesus Christ. Whole shooting match, I do. Because they'd been saved, and God had witnessed to them through Paul and Silas. Now notice, that let this mind be in you, which was also in Christ Jesus. Now I want to ask you a question. Do you believe that the mind of Christ would settle your mental difficulties? And I realize that when I speak to a congregation like this, there are men and women in here, you've had your ups, sets, and downfalls. You've been disturbed. And you've had people to say, well, what you need is to go to a psychiatrist. And the doctor said, maybe you need to go find a consultant or a psychologist or somebody. Now, let me ask you one question. When he said, let this mind be in you, which was also in Christ Jesus. Now, he didn't say make it. He said, let it. Now, I'm going to ask you a question, and I'll certainly develop this later on in the meeting. What is the mind of Christ? The Bible said, thou will keep him in perfect peace whose mind is stayed on thee because he trusteth in thee. Flying along, I was either by the side or in head or somewhere by five cyclones. And I can just see those two little wings. And that seven-place, single-engine Cessna, I mean, I could just see that no part of my plane would have stood a cyclone. You'd say, Brother Olaf, what kept you from going berserk? The mind of Christ and the peace of Christ. I was on business for the King, and I constantly reminded my great Heavenly Father, Lord, this plane's sure getting rough. I thank you for the seatbelt. Because I'd have been at the top of the plane half of the time. I didn't look around too much, but I heard my ice boxes dancing jigs all over the back. And my food was quite shook up before I got through with the trip. And I'd waded off in it, but I wished I hadn't left, but I wanted to be here. I have a real conviction about keeping a schedule of preaching engagement. But now, he said, I will keep him in perfect peace whose mind is stayed on thee. Because he trusteth in thee. And I didn't have any ulcers gnawing on ulcers while I was flying alone. I mean, God was blessing, and I said, Lord, you know, I make mistakes you never do. And I'm in a position now where I'll be unable to protect myself. I mean, it looks like the elements are against me. And I said, Lord, I know there's a lot of people praying for me. And I just kind of rejoiced along the trail and came up that river and landed. But I praised the Lord all the way. And I gave him a private concert when I got to the room last night. Yes, I did. I raised my hands and I said, Lord, it's just marvelous. They could have been looking for me somewhere and had a hard time ever finding me. But I said, you knew where I was, and I'm glad you had me on your radar screen and guided me safely up the river. My, how precious is the Lord. Listen, a lot of the things you're worried about tonight is caused by your doubt and unbelief and just plain ugly sin. Now, if you get right with the Lord, you won't have much to worry about from here on. I mean, God takes care of all His children. Do you know that? I never saw. And I tell you, I've been in this rescue, the perishing business, for so many years. And I mean, it's the biggest business, sweetest business, most wonderful business in all the world. But I'll tell you, when I got out of that plane and walked up in front of the men's dormitory and saw that car sitting there with two ladies in the front and one in the back, I looked in the back seat, and I want you to know I saw the fulfillment of that verse I read last night. The wages of sin is death, and the way of the transgressor is hard. I looked in the back seat, and I saw an old woman, 64 years old. She looked like she's 84. I saw broken bones, and I saw sores that big around. Elbows, her knees, her legs, the calves of her legs. I saw not one place but what it was bruised. Arms and face, she'd been drunk for two solid weeks. Had a cigarette in one hand, which I hate as much as I hate liquor, or marijuana, or morphine, or anything else that people take. And I got good news for you, buddy. Well, and you, dear sisters, you don't have to smoke after the night. If you call on the Lord, it'll be gone. And don't come down here and ask me now, will you pray with me over my cigarettes? Not until after you get rid of them, I won't. If you got any in your purse or and got any at home, I mean, just say now, Brother Olaf, I'm going to get rid of every one of them, say, tonight. I'm not going to taper off. I hear people say, well, I just keep two or three here in my pocket to prove, you know. Well, that's of the devil. I mean, I just soon keep a couple of rattlesnakes in that set. I don't think they'll bite me. I'm proved to you they won't bite me. Oh, no, I'll kill them because I'll chop their heads off here. Yes. And so I'm just simply saying, if you're all tied up on habits like that, we're going to help you. We got good news for you. You don't have to have defeat all the time. You ladies don't. Well, you're too nice for that. I've got more confidence in you than that. You men, why, listen, you need to be your wife's husband on down the road. And you need to be the daddy of your little children. They don't need to swap daddies. You don't need to die. You just better hang around here. You're not going to do it if you invite cancer in. Oh, listen, God's got a wonderful message for us if we believe it. So He said, I will keep him in perfect peace whose mind is stayed on thee because he trusteth in thee. And you know what the mind of Christ is? It's the Bible. Oh, yes. That's where I found the mind of Christ, Brother Pastor. Found it right in the Bible. Old fellow's preaching that one night, and that got me saved. And I kindly thought, well, man, that must be the right one. And sure enough, it wasn't very long till he's preaching out of it again. Another little preacher, a little crippled preacher. And he got preaching out of it, and God spoke to my poor little old ragged life and said, you know what I want you to do? Scared me to even think about it. He said, I want you to go preach that book. And I couldn't even quote John 3:16, tell his home address. I knew nothing about the Bible. I knew nothing about the Bible. Can you imagine calling anybody sick, pimple-headed, ignorant, uncultured, unlearned, and never had hardly been out of my county, and God called me to preach His wonderful word? Had to be all of grace, didn't it? Had to call me by His grace, that's all. I wasn't worthy, so He just counted me worthy. He's got a wonderful accounting system, hadn't He? Yeah, I tell you, He always keeps His books straight, and He sure knows where to put your name, too. And once He puts it in there, it's wonderful the way He keeps it. Yes, it is. How precious is our Savior. But the Lord began, and he was preaching out the same book, preaching out the same book. And then for 36 years now, I've been preaching out of the same kind, and it's just so late to change, and I don't believe it will. So whatever I found, ever longing in my heart, ever need in my soul, and ever need anybody I've ever brought to me has been met right out of this book right here. And so I just recommend to you that you accept the mind of Christ. Now, what did He say? Let this mind be in you, which was also in Christ Jesus, who being in the form of God, thought it not robbery to be equal with God, but made himself of no reputation and took upon him the form of a servant and was made in the likeness of men. And being found in fashion as a man, he humbled himself. He humbled himself. I tell you, if my shoes were not tied, I'd feel like kicking them off. He humbled himself. Can you think of a man as great as Jesus stood on the ledge of nowhere and flung worlds into being, stars into sockets, and told the great ball of fire 93 million miles from where I stand, somebody said, that's been lighting this old world and shows no signs of decay or weakening. And the old moon got out yonder and regulated the tide, which is the type of the church. And the church is to regulate the tide. One reason the tide's so low, the church pretty low. Oh, yes. Now, if you're unsaved and outside the church, you keep your mouth shut because I'm in the church and I can criticize it. But let's don't make any loopholes. Let's just realize, dear friends, that the church has lowered her standards. And she's not as pure and as clean and as white as she used to be. And I notice where these colleges are beginning to let dancing come in now. They've already said, the Board of Trustees have already said, now we're going to have the social dances and we're going to sponsor them right here on our campus so our young people can be looked after. That's a sad day for Baptist boys. Just put it down. When I was called to preach 36 years ago, there wasn't a born-again, spirit-filled, old-fashioned, Bible-preaching Baptist preacher anywhere that I mean would have stood up on his hind legs and fought, I mean, up to the hot doors of damnation over that issue. But you see, we've drifted. We've drifted. Whether you agree with me or not don't make a lot of difference to me because I know I'm right. And if I didn't, I wouldn't preach it. I'd be scared to preach anything I was in doubt about. Heard a man preaching on confidence in God. Confidence in God. And he's preaching. And he said, you know, he said, I don't doubt it because I know too much about it. Reading a lot of you doubt it, you don't know much about it. And if you don't know much about it, you'll never be able to shout it. Being found in fashion as a man, he humbled himself and became obedient unto death, even the death of the cross. Wherefore God also hath highly exalted him, given him a name which is above every name, that at the name of Jesus every knee should bow, things in heaven and things in earth and things under the earth, that every tongue should confess that Jesus Christ is Lord, to the glory of God the Father. Now then, that old-fashioned text that gives the key to revival and God's answer to our precious need tonight. If my people who are called by my name shall humble themselves, that's the key to revival right there. God never blesses a proud people because pride goeth before destruction and a haughty spirit before a fall. Most of us are eaten up with a malignancy called pride. That's the reason God will not bless us. Oh, somehow, to be like him who humbled himself and became obedient unto death, even the death of the cross. And dear friend, he said, if my people who are called by my name shall humble themselves and pray and seek my face, turn from their wicked ways, then turn the rest over to me.
1: The strangers to God, his grace and his love, were gathered by blue Galilee.
2: Thank you for joining us today for the Family Altar Program with Lester Roloff. The roots of our ministry are found under the revival tent with sawdust floors, where the old-time preaching of the gospel brought many to the altar. Evangelist Lester Roloff recognized the potential of radio to proclaim the salvation message to as many people as possible. He established the Family Altar Program in 1944. The Roloff Evangelistic Enterprises continues today to minister with the heart of the founder to reach the lost with the message that Christ is the answer. Psalm 78:6-7 challenges us that the generation to come might know them, even the children which should be born, who should arise and declare them to their children, that they might set their hope in God and not forget the works of God, but keep his commandments. 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
1: Well, it's hard to believe it's time again already for the Preaching of the Cross radio broadcast, but it certainly is. And I'm Brother James, and I greet you in the name of our Lord and Savior, Jesus Christ, the Lamb of God, which taketh away the sin of the world. And we certainly are so very happy that you've joined us today for the program. We hope and pray that you'll stay with us for the full half hour that we have to spend together, and that God will make the time most blessed and most helpful to you. We began a series of studies here a couple of times ago, talking about the opened heaven, the various times in the Bible when heaven is opened. We discussed the heaven being opened at the baptism of the Lord Jesus Christ, and the Father speaking from heaven, saying, "This is my beloved Son in whom I am well pleased." We want to talk today. We started on the broadcast last time talking about this matter of the stoning of Stephen and the heaven being opened at the time when Stephen was stoned. Now, while this phenomena occurs several times in the New Testament, seven references in all to four times when the heaven was open, while this occurs several times in the New Testament, you must admit it's a very unusual type of thing. It's not something that happens every day, and it certainly is interesting to take note of the times and the circumstances around which the heaven was open. Now, we're going to read again, for the sake of context, from Acts chapter 7. And you'll recall that Stephen has preached here this great sermon, pointing out to the leaders of the nation of Israel that their Messiah has come in the person of the Lord Jesus Christ. And just as they rejected Moses, just as they rejected Joseph from ruling and reigning over them, so they have rejected the Lord Jesus Christ as well. And he gets to the grand finale. He gives his invitation and his altar call, every head bowed, every eye closed, and what a response he gets as they come rushing forward, stones in their hands, to kill and to destroy Stephen for the crime of telling the truth. The Bible says in verse 54 of Acts 7, "When they heard these things, they were cut to the heart, and they gnashed on him with their teeth. But he, being full of the Holy Ghost, looked up steadfastly into heaven, and saw the glory of God and Jesus standing on the right hand of God, and said, Behold, I see the heavens opened, and the Son of Man standing on the right hand of God. Then they cried out with a loud voice, and stopped their ears, and ran upon him with one accord, and cast him out of the city, and stoned him. And the witnesses laid down their clothes at the young man's feet, whose name was Saul, and they stoned Stephen, calling upon God, and saying, Lord Jesus, receive my spirit. And he kneeled down and cried with a loud voice, Lord, lay not this sin to their charge. And when he had said this, he fell asleep." Now, we talked last time about the fact that Stephen was full of the Spirit. Stephen was full of the Spirit. And we showed you from the Bible that there is one time when you receive the Holy Ghost, and that is at the moment of salvation, you are born again by the Holy Spirit of God coming in and regenerating you, giving you a new birth, a new life. But then there are many fillings with the Spirit in your life as you follow on to know the Lord Jesus Christ. And we talked about the fact that Stephen was filled with the Holy Ghost. We read that in verse 55. And because of this, here he is in the midst of the most terrible circumstances, surrounded by enemies, death staring him in the face, and yet he is not controlled by these things, but he is governed by heavenly objects. The world was rejecting him as it had rejected his beloved Lord not so long before, but heaven was open to him, and gazing up into that open heaven, he caught some of the rays of glory shining in the face of his risen Lord. He not only caught them, but as we said, he reflected them back upon the moral gloom that surrounded him, and this, we noted, is genuine Christianity. Now, two more points we want to note on the program today about this heaven being opened in this case of Stephen. First of all, he saw the glory of God. he saw the glory of God. Now, he began his sermon, Stephen did, as recorded in Acts chapter number 7, with this statement, and this is from verse 2. And he said, "Men, brethren, and fathers, hearken. The God of glory appeared unto our father Abraham when he was in Mesopotamia before he dwelt in Haran." The God of glory appeared. And he ends his sermon with a vision of the glory of God. Moses made a request back in Exodus chapter 33. He was talking with God there, and he, of course, lived a great long life, had a great career of leading the children of Israel out of Egypt's bondage. And the Bible says in Exodus 33 and verse number 17, "The Lord said unto Moses, I will do this thing also that thou hast spoken, for thou hast found grace in my sight, and I know thee by name. And he said, I beseech thee, show me thy glory. I beseech thee, show me thy glory." Well, he had to be content, Moses did, with a partial revelation. The Lord said, "I will make all my goodness pass before thee, and I will proclaim the name of the Lord before thee, and will be gracious to whom I will be gracious, and will show mercy on whom I will show mercy." He said, "Thou canst not see my face, for there shall no man see my face, and or see me and live." And the Lord said, "Behold, there is a place by me, and thou shalt stand upon a rock, and it shall come to pass while my glory passeth by, that I will put thee in the cliff of the rock and cover thee with my hand while I pass by. And I will take away mine hand, and thou shalt see my back parts, but my face shall not be seen." So Moses had to be content with a partial revelation. But Stephen, he looks up into heaven. The Bible says, being full of the Holy Ghost, he looked up steadfastly into heaven and saw the glory of God and Jesus standing on the right hand of God. And then thirdly, as we just read to you, he saw not only the glory of God, but he saw Jesus standing at the right hand of God. In the council chamber, he was surrounded. And he was surrounded by his enemies. But he did not see their faces contorted with rage. His gaze had gone beyond time into the endless courts of the celestial Jerusalem, the heavenly Jerusalem, with its innumerable company of angels, and he saw the Lord, in whose righteous cause he was about to die. Like Paul's subsequent vision, recorded in 2 Corinthians 12, 1-4, or the man that he knew, it must have been something beyond the power of human language to describe. Let me read this to you, and this is from 2 Corinthians chapter 12, and verses 1 through 4. 2 Corinthians chapter 12, verses 1 through 4. Here the Bible says, "It is not expedient for me, doubtless, to glory, but I will come to visions and revelations of the Lord. I knew a man in Christ above 14 years ago, whether in the body, I cannot tell, or whether out of the body, I cannot tell. God knoweth. Such an one caught up to the third heaven. And I knew such a man, whether in the body or out of the body, I cannot tell. God knoweth. How that he was caught up into paradise, and heard unspeakable words, which it is not lawful for a man to utter." Now, whatever it is that this man saw, it was something beyond the limits of the revelation that God saw fit to give to man. Jesus said one time, "If I told you earthly things and you believe not, how shall you believe if I tell you of heavenly things?" And so it wasn't lawful. He was not granted permission to speak of those things which he saw and heard when he was called up to the third heaven. Now, there was one part of the vision clearly defined, however. One object standing in bold relief in the heavenly picture. And that of Stephen's adorable Savior. So recently crucified, but now exalted to the throne of glory. Stephen refers to him as the Son of Man. He says, "Behold, I see the Son of Man standing on the right hand of God." In one sense, his vision was a fulfillment of the prediction of the Lord himself that he made in Matthew 26 and verse 64. Again, let me read to you just exactly what the Bible says there in Matthew 26 verse 64. Jesus said unto him, Thou hast said, Nevertheless I say unto you, Hereafter shall ye see the Son of Man sitting on the right hand of power and coming in the clouds of heaven. Now, not a complete fulfillment, obviously, but a partial fulfillment. He did see the Son of Man, and the fulfillment is, of course, to be preached to the world. This is the title, this title Son of Man, which in the Gospels is only used by Christ when speaking of himself. And this is the only occasion in the New Testament when the exact words, the Son of Man, are used by someone else to refer to the Lord Jesus Christ. That's very interesting, I think, and very significant. Now, the title in Revelation chapter 1 is also the same. Revelation chapter 1 and verse number 1, the revelation of Jesus Christ, which God gave him. And he talks here about to show unto you, unto his servants, things which must shortly come to pass. He sent and justified it by his angel unto his servant John, who bare record of the word of God and the testimony of Jesus Christ, the things which he saw. And here in this passage in Revelation chapter 1, he is called the Son of Man in verse, you come on down through here all the way down to verse 12, I turned to see the voice that spake with me. Being turned, I saw seven golden candlesticks, and in the midst of the seven candlesticks, one like unto the Son of Man, clothed with a garment down to the foot, and girt about the paps with a golden girdle. Now we know of a certainty from the context that that is a reference to the Lord Jesus Christ. But John, at the time he is beholding,

No doubt about it, they would remember the title. Indeed, those in the council chamber would have heard it but recently from the Lord's own lips. For he said in their presence in that mock trial, Luke 22:69, "Hereafter shall the Son of Man sit on the right hand of the power of God." And that's what just stripped their gears. That's what threw them into such a rage. They were crying out there in that courtroom in Luke 22:66. "As soon as it was day, the elders of the people and the chief priests and the scribes came together." Now, you know who that is? That's the very group of people that Stephen is addressing in Acts chapter number 7. "And they led him to their council, saying..." Now, where is Stephen preaching? Verse 15 of Acts chapter 6. "All that sat in the council, looking steadfastly on him, saw his face as it had been the face of an angel." So, this same council of religious leaders, not more than just a few months earlier, had hauled Jesus Christ in before them in the same fashion that they've hauled Stephen in before them now. And the Bible says in verse 67 of Acts 22, "Art thou the Christ? Tell us. And he said unto them, If I tell you, ye will not believe. And if I ask you, ye will not answer me, nor let me go. Hereafter shall the Son of Man sit on the right hand of the power of God. And they said all, Art thou then the Son of God?" You see, they knew that term Son of Man when he said that. He was saying far more than he was just a man. He said, "Art thou then the Son of God?" He said to them, "Ye say that I am." And they said, "What need we any further witnesses, for we ourselves have heard of his own mouth." Now, what did he say? He said, "Hereafter shall the Son of Man sit on the right hand of the power of God." And Stephen, speaking to this same group of men, just a few months later, says, "Behold, I see the glory of God. I see the heavens opened." He saw the glory of God, and Jesus standing on the right hand of God, and he said, "Behold, I see the heavens opened, and the Son of Man standing on the right hand of God." Now, where had they heard this before? Well, not only had they heard the Lord Jesus Christ speak it in that council chamber, but they'd heard it in their consciences 100 times since, as it echoed in their mind over and over and over again. And so, when Stephen adds his confirmation, when Stephen adds his witness to the fact that this same Lord Jesus Christ, whom they crucified, is risen, ascended, and in glory, just exactly as he said he would be at the right hand of the Father, why, it's more than they can take. Stephen sees the Lord standing. Stephen sees the Lord standing. 13 times in Scripture, Jesus Christ is spoken of as seated at the right hand of God. Only once, only one time, is Christ spoken of as standing, and that is right here. The more usual picture is that of his being seated. You read about that in Mark 16:19, and Hebrews 1:3, Hebrews 8:1, etc. And there's comfort in that thought. At the close of his earthly life, he was enthroned in heaven as Lord of all. His work on earth was finished. There he quietly waits until his enemies, all his enemies, are put under his feet. Why has the seated Savior changed his posture so that he is seen here as standing? Stephen saw him standing, as if he had risen to his feet to see his servant's need and was preparing to welcome him. There are some who suggest that Jesus was preparing at this time, had the council received the word from Stephen, that Jesus was standing because he would then come again. There's a little problem with this in that if Stephen knew and understood the intent and motive of these men's hearts, he knew. He called them stiff-necked and uncircumcised in heart and ears, verse 51. He knew they were resisting the Holy Ghost, verse 51. He knew they were betrayers and murderers, verse 52. He knew they didn't keep the word

0: God, verse 53. And the Lord Jesus Christ beholds them in verse 54, cut to the heart and gnashing on him with their teeth. And he knows what's going to happen. He knows good and well what these fellows are going to do. And he's rising, preparing to welcome his martyr Stephen. Further, Stephen had been condemned by an earthly court. And he appeals, as it were, for vindication to a heavenly court. And his vindicator in that supreme court is none other than Jesus, who stands at God's right hand as Stephen's advocate. He had risen to help and strengthen his suffering witness. And it was a wonderful testimony to the sympathy and tenderness of the Savior's loving heart. Seated though he was, he had heard the stir in the court below and the malicious accusations hurled at his faithful servant. He had felt the cruelties heaped upon Stephen as if they had been inflicted upon himself. And he rises at the call of his injured disciple. He cannot remain still. That great shepherd stooped down from the hills of glory in his concern. He will not listen unmoved to Stephen's dying cry. This disciple has made a good confession before many witnesses. And his Lord seems to say, "Well done, thou good and faithful servant. Thou hast been faithful unto death. I will give thee a crown of life." And you know he's not changed. He hasn't changed one bit. Jesus Christ, the same yesterday, today, and forever, and what he was to Stephen of old, he is to his people still. In times of trial and distress, he still rises and bends over his people in the tenderest love and whispers to reassure them, "When thou passest through the waters, I will be with thee." His help will be all-prevailing. Is he not at God's right hand? Does he not weld the omnipotence of God for us? Is not all power given unto him? It's no wonder. It's no wonder that beholding the Lord Jesus Christ, not beholding his enemies, not beholding his sufferings, is it any wonder that beholding the Lord Jesus Christ, Stephen was able to be so like his master that he could lay down his life for the truth, that he could die in peace, and that in his dying breath he could pray for forgiveness of the very men that were putting him to death. You recall the Lord Jesus Christ. He cried when he was on that cross, "Father, forgive them, for they know not what they do." Verse 60, Stephen's last words, "Lord, lay not this sin to their charge." He set his affection on things above, not on things on the earth. And it made all the difference, not only in how he lived, but in how he died. So that's the second case of the heaven being opened, and that's the case of the martyr Stephen as he lays down his life in death for the testimony of the Lord Jesus Christ. Now, Stephen he'd claimed to see the crucified Christ in the realms of glory. It was more than his enemies could bear, and they would listen no longer. They would kill him. They saw his face as an angel, and their only desire was to smash that face. Oh, the evil of their hearts. And you know, the question has to be raised, if only for a few moments. The question has to be raised as to why evil is permitted to exist and seemingly to triumph. That God does permit evil is a matter of experience. We all know that he does. That he should do so is a matter of constant wonder, however, to those who believe God to be at once almighty and all holy. Yet man's will would not be free if it were not free to choose evil. To make evil impossible would be to destroy man's free will. I know some of you listening to this broadcast don't believe that a man has a free will, but That's your free will. You're free to believe that if you want to, and you're free not to believe that if you don't want to. And the fact that you're free to choose and decide what you'll believe and what you won't believe refutes your own argument. Now, God, nevertheless, is constantly at work on evil, forcing it, in spite of what it is, to yield to him indirect and reluctant service. He makes the wrath of men to praise him, the Bible says. He may take his time, but why should he not? God is eternal. He's not in any hurry. He doesn't have any deadlines to meet. The immediate result of Stephen's martyrdom was the outbreak of persecution under a man by the name of Saul of Tarsus. That resulted in the scattering of the disciples. And that scattering of the disciples because of persecution resulted in the spread of the gospel. It also resulted in the conversion of Saul of Tarsus. As one has so wisely said, the blood of martyrs is the seed of the church. Who could have known that as the enemies of Christ were about to kill God's servant, that he had another one right there eventually to take Stephen's place? Surely God's ways are past finding out. When one of God's saints is taken away to glory, God has another prepared to take his place. God buries his workmen, but carries on his work. Consider how the evil of their hearts is emphasized. The Bible says in verse 59, they stoned Stephen. They stoned Stephen as he was praying. Kind of an ironic touch here, isn't there? They placed their clothes at the feet of Saul. And they who battered the life out of a servant of Christ, they couldn't trust one another. They needed a custodian of their clothes, lest they should rob one another. Why didn't they just leave their coats lying about? Why did they have to have someone to watch them? Oh, wicked, evil, dishonest men. That's what they were, and they knew it. They knew they couldn't trust each other, and yet here they are driving the very life out of one of God's best men. In contrast, how like this, as we said, is his beloved Lord Stephen was, particularly in his death. You know, the location was the same, outside the city wall. The Bible tells us in Hebrews chapter 13 and verse number 13, let us go forth therefore unto him without the camp, bearing his reproach. The prayers were the same, yet with significant differences. Stephen first prays for himself and then for his enemies. The Lord prayed first for his enemies and then for himself. The Lord on the cross speaks to God. Stephen spoke to the Lord Jesus. Christ on the cross said, I commend my spirit. In thy hands I commend my spirit. Stephen said, receive or take. One carries the notion that our Lord died because he would, that he was active in his death. He laid down his life, that he chose to summon death to do his work on him, that he yielded up his spirit, that he was sovereign in this dark realm. But Stephen said, receive my spirit, knowing that it must be his Lord's power that should draw his spirit out of his mortal body.
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0: to CW Today, a daily 5-minute program dedicated to helping women with their life relationships. Hosted by veteran ladies conference speaker and the editor of Christian Womanhood magazine, Mrs. Loretta Walker. The closer a woman's heart is to the heart of God, the better able she is to thrive in her relationships with others. In that spirit, here's the host of CW Today, Mrs. Loretta Walker.
1: Your spirit is who you are. And that's what I'd like to talk to you today, is to challenge you to make your spirit better for today. 2 Kings 2:9 says, "And it came to pass when they were gone over that Elijah said unto Elisha, Ask what I shall do for thee before I be taken away from thee. And Elisha said, I pray thee, let a double portion of thy spirit be upon me." And as I read that the other day, I thought, I wish someone would want my spirit. I wish they would think, Loretta, you have such a good spirit, I'd like to be just like you. And even more so that I'd like to have a double portion of your spirit because you have such a good spirit. But you know what? Many of us have a bad spirit, like Psalm 77:2 and 3 says, "In the day of my trouble I sought the Lord. My sore ran in the night and ceased not. My soul refused to be comforted. I remembered God and was troubled. I complained and my spirit was overwhelmed, Selah." So here he says, the psalmist is saying, I was troubled. I remembered the Lord and I was still troubled. I complained and my spirit was overwhelmed. And so I don't want to have that kind of spirit. And I don't think anybody listening today does either. You know, the Bible says in Ezra 1:5, "Then rose up the chief of the fathers of Judah and Benjamin and the priests and the Levites with all them whose spirit God had raised to go up to build the house of the Lord, which is in Jerusalem." It says there, with all them whose spirit God had raised. See, God gave them that spirit of, I'm going to do this. I'm going to accomplish this. And that's the spirit that I'm trying to have right now. Our ministry is very hard right now because we've lost, our kids aren't traveling with us anymore. And there's a little bit of me that wants to complain that I have so much to do. Like, I've been sitting at this desk today since like 6 o'clock this morning, and I've just been constantly working all day. Yesterday it was the same thing. Monday was the same thing. But you know what? Can I say this? This is the spirit. This is the work that God has given me. Why would I sit here and complain to you about the work that I have to do? Isn't that silly? When I'm troubled, I'm supposed to have a good spirit and say, you know what? I am happy that I have health enough to be able to work. I'm happy that I have health enough that I can still type on this computer and I can still see the words over there and I can still listen to talks that will inspire me. I should be happy. Can I tell you, all of us need to watch our spirit. Let's don't be like this psalmist in 77 that was troubled. He sought the Lord and he still was troubled. He refused to be comforted. You know, we got to find ways to comfort ourselves. We got to find ways to have our spirit be right. You know, all of you that are serving God, some of you are serving God by raising a family, by being a good wife, by being a good Sunday school teacher or working in the church in some way or another. But some of you, you're serving God by just being nice to people and being a good testimony as you go out through your regular day. How about being nice and being a good testimony while you're at work today and letting people know, hey, there's something different about her. It's her spirit. The last verse I want to give you is Psalm 32:2. "Blessed is the man unto whom the Lord imputed not iniquity and in whose spirit there is no guile." Do you have any guile in your heart today? Do you have a little bit of troubled spirit? Make yourself get out of that. Make yourself say, I don't want to be that way. I don't want to be that negative person in this office. I don't want to be a negative person in my home. You know what? Let's just work on our spirit. And maybe you'll have such a good spirit that somebody's going to ask you, like Elisha asked Elijah, for a double portion of his spirit. Boy, wouldn't that be an honor. Rejoice in the Lord always, and again I say rejoice.
2: Thanks, Miss Loretta. CW Today is a production of Christian Womanhood. 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

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If you are in the Rhema, Pine Hill, or Zuni Pueblo area, I would like to invite you to Mount Calvary Baptist Church. We are a church that has a heart to see everyone come to know Jesus as their Savior and live a victorious life in Christ. We are located just 2 miles south of Highway 53 on the road that goes to Pine Hill. We have Sunday school for all ages at 10 a.m., and the main service starts at 11 a.m. Our Wednesday evening Bible study and prayer meeting is at 6 p.m. Thank you for listening to Native Bible Radio and KOFJ 88.1 FM, and keep on following Jesus.

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This is Pastor David Muncy Weiss from Chambers Baptist Church here in Chambers, Arizona. 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
1: Hi, I'm Todd Nettleton, and this is the Voice of the Martyrs Radio. When Chinese authorities raided the home of Early Rain Covenant Church elder Li Yingsheng and his wife in an early morning raid, the couple was taken into custody along with their two children. The children spent the night alone and frightened in police custody before being released into their grandmother's care. Li has since been charged with inciting subversion of state power. Charges against his wife have not yet been disclosed. They are among many Early Rain families now living in fear and uncertainty as they await news of their loved ones. Pray for God's comforting presence and protection over these children, and for the release of their parents.
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0: Pathogenesis with Dr. John Morris, president of the Institute for Creation Research. Dr. Morris, were the Aborigines that were found in Australia a primitive culture?
1: No, they weren't, Chris. When the British got there, these people had a very intricate culture and language and art, and even their own brand of technology. For instance, Aboriginal stone knives dating from centuries ago had serrated cutting edges. These were only invented in Western culture after the Second World War. There was nothing at all primitive about these early cultures. All people descended from Noah and his family, and they were technical enough to build a huge ship. Cultures do degenerate when they adopt pagan thought, but are not primitive in any evolutionary sense, and that's the back-to-Genesis truth.
0: If you want to know more about the creation-evolution issue, visit us on the web at www.icr.org. Back to Genesis is a production of the Institute for Creation Research. I'm Chris O'Brien. Thanks for tuning in.

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0: How do you do? People who lose their way in a wilderness may unwittingly go in circles. Darkness and fear, hunger and predators can throw them off course even as they hunt for the right path. Search parties are often needed to rescue them. All of this was true of the man in our story as he wandered in a wilderness of despair. He didn't even recognize the one who came to rescue him until his heart and mind and life were unshackled. Dramatizing true life stories that light the darkness, this is Unshackled, produced in Chicago by Pacific Garden Mission. Lost is a good way to describe the homeless who come to Pacific Garden Mission. They've lost their homes, their jobs, their families. Some have lost hope, and all have lost the way. But folks at the mission never give up on any of them, no matter how seemingly hopeless the situation. They offer the same warm welcome, a place at the dining table, a clean set of clothes, and a safe bunk for the night. Medical and dental care are given if needed, and all without charge. Counselors share the same good news with each person who comes through the doors that never close. And some who hear are forever changed, found by the one who came to seek and to save that which was lost. And the man in this story was one of them. And now for broadcast around the earth, here is program number 2449 in the series Unshackled, the program that makes you face yourself and think.
1: No. No. Give me that money!
2: No, I need it to buy food, René!
1: Stupid wench!
2: No, please, you're hurting me!
1: Give me that money! It's mine! I earned it! Here you can have the change!
0: The man in our story was born in Montreal, Canada in 1942 to French-Canadian parents. His earliest memory was watching his father take the family food money away from his mother. His father would take more than that, though, things that couldn't be replaced, like trust and hope for the future. This is the true story of Vaughn Jeffrion right now on Unshackled.
3: I'm Vaughn Jeffrion, second oldest of five children born to my parents. We shouldn't have had to live the way we did, from hand to mouth, but my father was a drunkard, the only child of a wealthy man who was in the Quebec government. Grandfather died when I was about 6 years old, and his death made our life even worse because he left my father nearly $500,000 in today's dollars.
4: Your father's gone, children. Gone to California. He abandoned us and took all the money. We are all alone now. There's no one to help us, except maybe the church. Yolanda, you'll have to look after the little ones while I work. Vaughn, when you get home from school, you do whatever you can to help, okay? I know you'd rather play, but we all have to pitch in. At least we won't have to put up with his drunken rage anymore.
3: There was no welfare then, so we were very poor. I wanted a daddy like all the other children, someone to protect me from the bullies who lay in wait for me coming home from school. After he'd been gone several years, my father came back for a visit. I gathered my friends in the alley behind our apartment, hoping he'd pass by the window so I could prove I had a daddy too. But he was drunk and didn't even talk with me during that brief visit. He was gone 6 years.
4: Vaughn, your father called. He wants us to come to California.
3: He does?
4: Yes. He must have spent the inheritance.
3: Are we going?
4: He says things will be different. Maybe they will.
3: Are we going, Mother?
4: Yes. We'll take a train to Detroit, and he'll meet us there.
3: We're going to take a train all the way to California?
4: No. We're driving from Detroit. He's going to deliver a new car for a transport company.
3: Oh, Mother, this is so exciting. We'll be a family again.
4: You'll have to learn English, Vaughn. No one speaks French in California.
3: I'll learn, Mother. Papa will help me. He speaks English very well, doesn't he?
4: He's been there long enough. And he's working for the movie studios, huh?
3: We We moved to California when I was 12. I didn't speak a word of English then, so it was a very difficult time, made worse by my father's drunkenness. Nothing had changed. Although he had a responsible job as paymaster in the studios, he came home drunk 2 or 3 times a week at 2 in the morning and beat my mother. As soon as he staggered in the front door, she ran out the back.
4: Oh, no, he's drunk again.
3: Run, mother.
1: Simon, you little slut, come here. Don't you run from me, you good-for-nothing tramp. Where is she?
3: She's gone. She climbed over the fence and went to the neighbors to get away from you.
1: Then you'll just have to take our place. Come here.
3: No.
1: Come in on your bedroom. I won't hurt you.
3: No. I ran away that night to escape his advances. I knew my father was bisexual because he introduced me to his homosexual friend with whom he spent the night in Las Vegas while my brother and I stayed at a different motel. At times, my father would disappear for days or a week at a time. By then, I was running away, too, just to escape the beatings.
5: Hey, kid, what are you doing out here on the street after midnight?
3: Nothing, officer. I just can't sleep.
5: Get in the cruiser.
3: I'm not doing anything wrong.
5: Get in.
3: Where are you taking me?
5: To the station. I'll call your folks and come and get you.
3: No, my father will beat me.
5: That's what they all say.
3: No, it's true. He beats my mother all the time. Sometimes at night he comes into our bedroom and sits on our legs so we can't get away. Then he beats us, my brother and me. He hurt my mother so bad once she had to go to the hospital.
5: Where are you from, kid?
3: Montreal, Canada.
5: How old are you?
3: 14.
5: Well, we can't leave you out here on the streets. You'll get in worse trouble or end up dead. You'll just have to stand up to your dad and protect your mother.
3: I tried to protect Mother from Dad. Once we changed the locks on the front door so he couldn't come in. When he came to the back door, the chain was on. I had a baseball bat and Mother was behind me, but as he fumbled for the chain, I couldn't bring myself to smash his hand because he was an accountant and wouldn't have been able to do his job. Dad had no such scruples. In his drunken violence, he took an axe to Mother's piano, the only pleasure she had. I ran away again, stole to feed myself, and was caught and taken to the police station.
5: Where else have you been stealing besides the supermarket?
3: Nowhere. I was just hungry.
5: What are you doing with this knife and set of keys?
3: I fool around with them, you know. I unlock my friends' locks and relock them on other bicycles. It's just for a joke.
5: You're lying. These are burglary tools. You use them to pick locks, don't you? You little punk. You're just like all the other two-bit criminals in town, lying through your teeth. Well, this time, you go to jail.
3: I was put on probation for my petty crimes, but I continued to run away. Sometimes I slept in an alley or broke into a garage to sleep. One night, I ended up in a park in downtown Los Angeles, and when a stranger tried to lure me into his apartment, I ran. I spent that night on a cement walkway between two houses, listening to the sounds and wishing I could be inside where it was warm. My rage grew in my heart, something my probation officer didn't understand.
6: Vaughn, your father says you still run away from home. You know that violates your probation.
3: He's gone for days at a time. How would he know what I'm doing?
6: Never mind your father. He's not the one on probation. You are.
3: Nobody cares how mean he is, how much he beats my mother and brothers and me.
6: Vaughn.
3: You know what he did once? I was making an egg sandwich for my brother when Dad came home, drunk as usual. He grabbed the skillet and a bottle of ketchup and threw them against the wall. Broken glass and eggs and ketchup went everywhere. He's nuts! My brother and I had to clean up the mess the next morning. We're always cleaning up his messes.
6: Well, I'm sorry your father isn't all he could be, but try to avoid him.
3: Why do you think I ran away? That's what my sister did. Her boyfriend sent her tickets back to Montreal and she went and married him.
6: What other people do shouldn't be your concern.
3: You try living with someone like that. I hate him.
6: He said you bit his finger so hard he had to go to the hospital.
3: He was beating my mother.
6: Then get the neighbors to help, Vaughn, or call the police, but don't become like him.
3: No one helps us. The police themselves told me to stand up for my mother. You have to fight fire with fire.
6: You'll end up in jail.
3: I don't care. If he touches her again, I'll kill him. rage inside me grew. I had a bow and arrow and would do target practice in the backyard, hoping Dad had come out so I could swing around and shoot him. I was 16 when I totally lost control.
2: Oh, please don't hit me, René!
1: Stupid roll, come back here! No. Simon!
3: You let my mother alone!
1: Wait! Oh! Oh! You little pig!
3: I'll kill you, Dad!
1: Open up, it's the police! No!
3: Dad was a bloody mess when he got up off the floor. I beat him so badly. He threw me out of the house and I went to live with my sister, who'd moved back to California with her husband. When I was 18, Dad wanted me to come back home, so I did. But we still fought. I'd dropped out of school and was working then as a mechanic. Mother signed for me to buy a car, but Dad ruined even that.
4: They came and took your car.
3: Ooh!
4: The dealership. Apparently your father went to them and canceled the contract.
3: But I'm the one who's paying for it.
4: I know, Vaughn. But you know your father.
3: I'll kill him. This time, I'll really kill him. I went looking for my father in all the bars I knew he frequented, and I found him sitting on a bar stool. I'll kill you! Yes.
0: In a moment, Vaughn will tell us the outcome of that confrontation.
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3: I got my father in a headlock and squeezed as hard as I could until the barman pulled me off and tossed me out of the bar. Once again, my father threw me out of the house. I was so unhappy, I cried myself to sleep almost every night. I even cased a gun shop, thinking to break in, get a gun, and blow my brains out. I don't know what changed my mind. I still saw my mother, though.
4: Do you like your new job, Vaughn?
3: It beats washing dishes or working on cars. I'm glad I took the printing course.
4: You should go back to school and get your diploma. Otherwise, you'll never earn good money.
3: Right now, I don't much care. I'm doing all right.
4: If I had more of an education, I could have been more independent of your father.
3: I don't know how you put up with him all these years, Mother.
4: The church teaches against divorce, Vaughn. You know that.
3: The church? I haven't gone in so long. Even after I learned English, it didn't seem to matter anymore.
4: Sometimes I wonder myself.
3: Mother, do you remember when I was about 10 and went to church one night all on my own? It wasn't even a regular night for service. You were so shocked because normally you had to coax me to go.
4: I don't remember.
3: Oh, I felt terrible that night. But after I talked with the pastor, I felt better for a while. But somehow the good feeling didn't last.
4: Why do you think you were so bad?
3: I don't know, but I still feel that way. I was working at a printing and engraving shop then, but I was so unhappy and suicidal, I went to see a psychiatrist.
5: Tell me why you think you're so bad, Vaughn.
3: I just feel unworthy, as if I'll never amount to anything, so why keep on living?
5: How do you think your father would feel if you were gone?
3: He wouldn't care, never has. One night when he was drunk, he came at me with a knife, and I had to barricade my bedroom door.
5: I see. Well, when you were a boy, what is it that you remember about him?
3: He was always drunk, even when he came back to visit after he'd been gone for years. He brought me a remote-controlled car, but it broke. I tried to get him to fix it, but he was too drunk. I remember Mother giving me a secret signal to not even try.
8: She was afraid of provoking him?
3: Hey, we all were.
8: Did your father ever demonstrate love?
3: Well, sometimes he brought us presents. Giving a gift demonstrates love, I guess. Yeah. One Christmas, he gave us a small electric train. I remember packing it up, planning to go back to Montreal.
8: Why did you want to go back to Montreal?
3: Maybe I thought life would be better there.
8: Well, obviously, your father's treatment of you has a lot to do with your self-image. When a parent is abusive or rejecting, the child blames himself.
3: I can believe that, but why do I still feel so worthless?
8: You have a lot of anger towards your father, but you've turned that anger inward on yourself.
3: Is there no way out?
8: Let's try hypnosis. There are things buried in your childhood memories that we can bring out through hypnosis. Then you can change your feelings about them.
3: He tried to hypnotize me, but I quit going to see him. I was working the evening shift then, and one night in the wee hours of the morning, I was so miserable I got on my knees for the first time in my life and cried out to God. I wanted help. About that time, a new guy came to work, a Bible school student, and he told me things I'd never heard before.
9: Are you serious, Vaughn? You're wrong. You can know for sure that you're going to heaven.
3: Well, I was shocked when I saw an evangelist on TV the other night, and he said he knew for sure he was going to heaven when he died. How could he know that?
9: Because the Bible says so. Let's go over here where it's quieter.
10: Jesus said in John chapter 5, verse 24, "Verily, verily, I say unto you, he that heareth my word and believeth on him that sent me hath everlasting life, and shall not come into condemnation, but is passed from death unto life."
3: I never heard that before.
10: You should read the Bible, Vaughn. It's full of beautiful promises like that.
3: Oh, we don't even have a Bible at home. I thought it could only be understood by pastors.
10: That isn't what the Bible says. God told the old Hebrews to write his word on the doorposts and carry it on their foreheads. In other words, memorize it. Psalm 119, verse 11 says, "Thy word have I hid in mine heart, that I might not sin against thee." And verse 105 says, "Thy word is a lamp unto my feet and a light unto my path." The Bible is God's guidebook for life.
3: Huh. You really know the Bible, don't you, Chuck?
10: When Christ comes into your heart, Vaughn, you hunger to know him better. And reading the Bible is the best way to know God.
3: What do you think happens when you die?
10: It depends on whether you know Christ or not. According to the Bible, the unbeliever faces judgment. Hebrews chapter 9, verse 27 says, "And as it is appointed unto men once to die, but after this the judgment. But if you believe Christ died for your sins, and you've invited him into your heart and life, then you're saved. And when you die, you go to be with him." That's what he promised. Have you heard of the rapture?
3: No. Is that in the Bible too?
10: Well, the word itself is not, but the description is in several places. 1 Thessalonians chapter 4, verses 16 and 17 especially describe the second coming of Christ for the believer. See?
3: "For the Lord himself shall descend from heaven with a shout, with the voice of the archangel, and with the trump of God. And the dead in Christ shall rise first. Then we which are alive and remain shall be caught up together with them in the clouds to meet the Lord in the air, and so shall we ever be with the Lord." I'd never heard these things before, and I was amazed. I wanted to know more. One day, two men came to my door and talked about their religion, which was even more confusing to me. One Sunday morning, I was determined to find a church, and I saw one near me that had a few cars in the lot. I drove around for several hours, but ended up back at that nearby church just as the service was about to start. I was warmly welcomed and surprised by the service, so different from my church in Canada.
6: "Jesus Christ came to rescue us from sin and death. There is not one person on the face of the earth who can work his way to heaven, not one. Now, according to Titus chapter 3, verse 5, salvation comes not by works of righteousness which we have done, but according to his mercy he saved us by the washing of regeneration and renewing of the Holy Ghost. Do you notice it's all the work of God? His mercy, his washing our sins in the blood of Jesus, his renewing us by the Holy Ghost. Good works won't save you. Yes, God wants us to do good works, but they won't offset the sin in your life. They won't get you into heaven. Nothing, nothing but the blood of Christ, the blood of Jesus, can wash away our sins. Amen.
3: The pastor invited people to come forward and give their lives to Christ, which many did, crying. All this was a wonder to me, but I kept going back to that church. My foreman at work had given me a Bible with certain passages underlined, but I read whole chapters. So many conflicting ideas were running through my head, what the psychiatrist had said, what the two men who came to my door had been teaching me about their religion, what I'd been taught in my old church, and what I was learning in the new one. And through it all ran the same anger toward my father. I went to talk with the new pastor.
6: Vaughn, if you feel confused about all this, stick with the Bible. Don't believe what men tell you. Believe God. Keep reading the scriptures and asking him to help you understand.
3: I will. But maybe you can tell me, does God really forgive all our sins?
6: Everyone.
3: How can that be? I mean, some of us have done terrible things.
6: Well, first of all, God sees any sin as terrible, Vaughn. He says we're all sinners, therefore we're all under condemnation. You understand? Mm. Well, let's look at Romans chapter 3, verse 10. As it is written, there is none righteous, no, not one. But Vaughn, the blood of Christ paid for those sins, and his blood makes us righteous when we believe in him. After that, when God looks at us, he sees Jesus. Look at 2 Corinthians chapter 5, verse 21. For he hath made him to be sin for us who knew no sin, that we might be made the righteousness of God in him. Do you understand what that means?
3: I'm not sure.
6: The cross, Vaughn, is the most incredible event in human history. Every religion makes some kind of sacrifice to God, but at the cross, God sacrificed himself to man. He died in our place, Vaughn, so we could share his place in heaven. At the cross, you leave your sins and you take his righteousness.
3: As the weeks passed, I came under a growing conviction of sin, and one Sunday morning at the end of the service, when the pastor invited people to trust in Christ, I capitulated. I put down my hymn book and walked forward to give my life to Christ. What glorious joy! I told everyone I knew about the love of Jesus.
6: It's wonderful to see you growing in faith, Vaughn.
3: You know, Pastor, God has called me to go back to Canada and share the gospel with my countrymen. People go to church there, but many churches don't preach the gospel.
6: God bless you, Vaughn. How soon will you go?
3: I'm going to night school right now. As soon as I finish high school, I'll leave.
6: I'll pray for you.
3: I need your prayers. I moved back home to save money, and my father's a violent alcoholic. We used to fight a lot, but I don't want to fight with him anymore.
6: Live by faith, Vaughn, and love, and God will do the rest.
3: It wasn't long before that love was put to the test. While I was in school one night, I was called home. My dad had put all my belongings out on the front porch.
4: I'm sorry, Vaughn. You know how he is.
3: Yes, Mother. I know how he is.
4: He was drunk and got enraged. I couldn't stop him. I hope none of your things are broken.
3: Mother, doesn't matter.
4: Where will you go?
3: Don't worry, Mother. I'll find a place to stay.
4: I'll help you put things in your car.
3: I'll never again...

0: I'm happy for you, Vaughn. But I wish this hadn't happened. I know you were trying to save money by living here.
1: God will provide a way for me. I want to go to Bible school in Quebec.
0: Quebec? Why?
1: God's called me to go back there and share the gospel with my own people. So many of them don't really know the Savior.
0: Vaughn, I hope you can forgive your father.
1: Mother, God has forgiven me so much. How could I not forgive anyone, even my father? I can see now that he needs Jesus. In 1966, God led me back to a French-Canadian Bible school where I met my beautiful wife. I knew she was the woman God had for me and asked her to be my wife on our very first date. We've been married nearly 30 years now. We have 5 children. All that time, we've had the privilege of starting Bible-believing churches in 5 Canadian cities where the gospel had never been preached. To God be the glory.
2: We hope Vaughn's story has helped you to see the love of God and know His power and know that it can change your life. If you'd like to know the Savior, invite Him into your heart right now by praying with us. Lord, I confess that I'm lost in my sins, unable to save myself. I believe You sent Jesus to die in my place, that His death has set me free from every chain that binds me. I believe His resurrection gives me victory over sin and death. Thank You for sending Jesus, Lord. Forgive my sins and come into my heart and life and help me become like Him.
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2: 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I'm Mike McCurry, your host. I want to thank you so much for taking your time and joining me right here today. Ecclesiastes chapter 3 and verse 1 says this, "To everything there is a season, and a time to every purpose under the heaven." Every once in a while, I take an opportunity to tell you a little bit about what God is doing through the ministry of Bible Tracts Incorporated. Of course, BTI has been around for over 8 decades, and all the way back since 1938, when God used Paul Levine to start this ministry, God has done marvelous things through the work of this ministry. And I can't help but shake the feeling that there will be more that I want to tell you than I can fit into just this week of broadcasts. But let me tell you just a little bit, and Lord willing, you can rejoice with us. Maybe you can pray for us, and possibly you could consider partnering with us as well. This storied ministry just concluded one of its strongest years ever. I'm talking about 2025, and it's incredible to think that we are already almost 3 months past 2025. And really, I wish we could just sit down for hours recounting all the ways God has shown himself faithful to us. The legacy of this ministry and our founder, Paul Levine, is secure, but I believe our future is as strong as the promises of God. We rejoice in the souls saved, the partnerships forged, and the projects undertaken in 2025, but we are not content. I'm not saying that I or we are dissatisfied with what God has done with and through us, but there are just so many more souls that need to be reached. And I believe thousands more will accept Christ in the coming days because of your investment and the work of the BTI team. But time flies quickly, doesn't it? My daughter Emmy is now 8, Lucy just turned 7, and it's hard to grasp that I may only have 10 to 12 more summers with them before they leave home in pursuit of God's will. I want to relish every second, even as the hours and days slip past. Time and tide wait for no man, but a child's growth doesn't wait either. In other news, time doesn't seem to slow down in the world of technology either, does it? The world of tech seems to be developing beyond humanity's ability to control. And in that vein, I've made a decision recently that everything that we write for our tracts, for our newsletters, essentially all of our efforts to reach people for the gospel's sake, we are going to be very careful about using AI, and specifically for our tracts, they will not be products of AI. As we write those tracts, whether it be ChatGPT or Gemini, Claude, all of these different options that are out there right now, AI may be a worthy tool for some uses and possesses marvelous, almost supernatural abilities, but I do believe there is a danger in turning over too much to its power. Realize I take no issue with using AI to help plan a vacation, find a recipe, or help with quick math, but I believe we must be very careful with sacred things like preaching and the gospel. I'm slow to give my opinion, especially in areas like this, but as the director of a ministry with a legacy like we have, I believe there are some areas where I must be transparent. If you ever have questions about how we do or don't use AI, I'd love to hear from you. But I believe there's something special about the human touch and that God-breathed soul that God has entrusted to each of us. We have to be careful as we try to reach the lost of allowing pragmatism to overreach or to overtake our principles. And so in that vein, we're just going to be very careful and going to approach these things with prayer. And really, the reason I bring this up is because I just want to be careful to keep our partners like you up to date on decisions we make, as important decisions like these. On that note, I want to thank you for your support of this ministry. What BTI does is far bigger than any one man. It's bigger than our team here in Odell, Illinois. But I do not believe that what we do, I don't believe it's too big for God. I do believe He will give us the courage, the ability, and if He allows, the time to do His will. On that note, there is a song written by John R. Rice many years ago. It's titled, So Little Time. The first verse says this, "So little time, the harvest will be over, our reaping done, we reapers taken home. Report our work to Jesus, Lord of harvest, and hope to share the glory of the crown." The third verse says, "The harvest white with reapers few is wasting, and many souls will die and never know the love of Christ, the joy of sins forgiven. Oh, let us weep and love and go and tell." The chorus, "Today we reap or miss our golden harvest. Today is given us lost souls to win. Oh, then to save some dear ones from the burning, today we'll go to bring some sinner in." You know, God has given BTI a mandate that only ends when He returns. This mandate has no borders or boundaries. The reason we exist is to reach lost souls with the glorious gospel of Christ. Our mission is quite literally the word of God to all the world. But of the 8 billion souls around the world, approximately 1,000 of them will slip into eternity by the time you finish listening to this very short 15-minute broadcast. The time is now. The need is great. As you listen throughout this week, you will be confronted with the worldwide need for the gospel. You may hear of places and people who need the hope of Jesus. My request is simple. I would love it if you would listen the remainder of today, but also Tuesday, Wednesday, Thursday, and Friday, but listen with open ears and a soft heart. God may be speaking to you today. Maybe not about money or giving financially, but maybe, and more importantly, He will speak to you in a still small voice about how much more you should pray for the laborers around the world. Maybe He might even tell you to go yourself. Friend, I say again, the need is great, and the time is now. We would be honored if you would partner with us to reach the world. But this is not just a partnership of a transfer of funds or money. Sure, we have many partners that are so faithful to commit to a recurring monthly donation, maybe others that give once a year, others when they can. And we're so thankful for those. But I'd encourage you, yes, provision the ministry of BTI. Pray for the ministry of BTI. But you and I must participate. This is not just something to deputize others with. We must also be a part of reaching the world. Just this past weekend, I had the opportunity to be at my home church. And I was given one of our dear ladies that helps with organizing follow-up and things like that. She had some visitor cards, and she gave some to me, and there were some right in town and some a little further away, and I went to visit one of the folks. They weren't home, and I saw this dear couple just a few apartment buildings away sitting outside. They were enjoying the warmer weather that is coming sparingly here and there. And I drove up. They had seen me, of course, walk up to this other door of a kind of a condo apartment. And I drove up, and they were sitting outside. So I pulled up and jumped out of the car, had a gospel tract in my hand, actually a Bible tract, gospel tract, and walked up to them and just engaged them in just a few minutes of conversation. Not long. But I talked to them, and we talked about the weather for a moment and asked them if they attended church. And come to find out, actually, the lady and her grandson that came outside while I was talking, he and she ride our church bus. I didn't realize that they rode our church bus. But the gentleman, he did not. He had come one time to our church months and months ago. And long story short, I started talking to him. I'm a firm believer that God can do great things when we yield ourselves to him. And so what I'm about to tell you is no patting Micah on the back. It was just an opportunity that the Lord gave. I saw them outside, and I had a chance. I had a gospel track with me. And so I went to start talking to him and talked to the man, talked about his spiritual condition, talked about where he thought he might spend eternity. And he was fairly confident of heaven. But he said something. He said, you know, I asked him about three different ways. How would you know that you're on your way to heaven? And he said, the last time, he said, well, I've got a good heart. And then Jesus. And he talked about how Jesus had how he believed in Jesus. I said, well, are you trusting 100% Jesus or just 90% Jesus? Are you trusting a little bit in your good heart? And we went to Ephesians 2, 8, and 9 about how the gift of God, it's not of works, lest any man should boast. And long story short, that man, his name's Carl, talked to Carl for a little while. And after about 30 minutes after I got there, thereabouts, Carl bowed his head, and he prayed one of the sweetest sinner's prayers I've ever heard. And he committed to coming the next day, and I picked him up and took him to church with me. And Lord willing, here in the near future, he'll be getting baptized and following the Lord in obedience in that way. But my point in telling you that, one, it's just a praise. Praise the Lord. God is still in the soul-saving business. But I had a gospel tract on me. What a sad thing it would have been. And this has happened to me before. You have this tinge of, I need to hand a gospel tract out, and then you don't have them with you. Friend, we need to all participate. Have a little bit of boldness. It's not easy, I realize, to walk up to someone and say, hey, can I give this to you? But it's always worthwhile. I'd encourage you, friend. Provision, yes. Give, that's wonderful. Pray, absolutely. But participate as well. Tomorrow on this broadcast, I'm going to tell you a little bit more about what's going on in the life and times of the McCurry family and BTI. We're going to talk about this thought, mine eye affecteth mine heart. When was the last time you saw something that changed you, that made you think, I've got to do something? I'm so thankful for the opportunities God has given me to see the worldwide necessity for the gospel. We're going to talk a little bit about that tomorrow. Thank you so very much for tuning in. My prayer, as always, is simply this, that you have a great day for His glory. We'll plan on talking to you soon. God bless.

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1: Well, hello, good neighbor. It is Tuesday, December the 23rd. What a great day this is going to be as you finish up all your shopping and getting all your meals ready and everything. Tomorrow night, we're having church. It's the 24th day, and we'll have a huge crowd, a candlelight service. It will be so very special, and I hope that you'll be there tomorrow night, 6:30. Well, today, we begin with the song, oh, this is a good God Rest Ye Merry Gentlemen. Go ahead, singers, you sing for us right now.

Well, today's a special day for Mrs. Treber and me. We're married 53 years ago today. It's hard to believe we've had 53 years together. We got married and had a long service, a beautiful service on that Saturday night. And I'll never forget getting in our... We had a 67 beautiful two-door car, Ford, and we got in that and it wasn't running right. It was sputtering. We went down the, I think it was I-90 to Elgin, and we were opening up cards, hoping there'd be cash in there. When there was a check, I had no money. I helped the boys with their honeymoons now, but I had no idea. And we had enough money for two nights. And I think the first night was $11 at the Holiday Inn. It cost us. And we had enough money for that, enough money for breakfast and dinner, and went to church, and it was it. Well, here's a great song, From the Cradle to the Cross. We'll have the players sing it for us right now.

0: Today we study the life of Anna. My wife and I love the ladies of our church. We love those young little girls that are growing up here in this elementary school and the high school. So sweet. We love the college girls. They're just such sweet, sweet girls. We love the single adult ladies. They're just, so many come to my mind right now, just as godly and sweet and virtuous as possible. We love the young married girls, the young married mothers. We love the young, we love the middle age. We love the elderly. We love the widows. God has blessed our church with so many ladies. And, you know, Paul writes of them. He lists 16 or 26, I can't remember, in the book of Romans, the last chapter, of ladies that helped him in the ministry. And I thank God for all the ladies. I am a blessed pastor. The Bible says this in verse 36. There was one Anna. That's a beautiful name. I think of Anna Simmons, who's a graduate of our college, and she's teaching school in North Carolina. What a sweet girl. There was a Anna, a prophetess, the daughter of Peniel and of the tribe of Asher, and she was of a great age. She had lived with a husband 7 years from her virginity. She was a widow, listen to this, about 84 years, about 84 years. And she departed not from the temple. When her husband died, she lived with him for 7 years, and she never remarried, and she just lived in the temple. But she served God with fastings and prayers night and day. You know, let me stop before I read that last verse. Yeah, here is Anna, and she's 84 years a widow now, and she's a young widow, but now she's an old widow. And all those years she served at the house of God, and she would fast. She, not for a week, not for a month, not for a year, but for 84 years, she not every day, of course, but she fasted. And she was praying for her nation and her prayers night and day. She had dedicated her life to prayer. I think of so many of our people in our church that are elderly, that are shut in. I know they pray for them. I know they pray for them. I love them so much for it. I thank God for them. Thank God for the widows of our church that pray for me. And the Bible says she was serving God in that temple, serving God. And she coming in that instant gave thanks. She would give thanks to God. Oh, God, I thank you for your mercy, for your grace. And she spake to him, all the people. She was a great soul winner. And that looked for the redemption of Israel. Here's a lady. She's a faster. She's a soul winner. She's a prayer warrior. She's a faithful lady that served in the temple of God for 84 years. She lived right there. She slept right there. She got up and began serving God every single day of her life, night and day praying. That's what our ministries need tonight. Today, we need some women, old-fashioned women, that I get true to God. Why is it? And I have so many elderly people right now in my church. I'm so thankful. A lot more young people, but we got so many elderly, and they're suffering. But I'll tell you what, their testimony has been so stellar. You know, though I have many, I don't have as many as I should. There are many that through the years, through their sorrows, through their disappointments with their children, with their grandchildren, with their health, they just sort of quit on God. They just sort of quit. There's no prayers going up. There's no fasting going up. There's no serving God at the temple. I have a crowd, I mean a crowd of people that are in their 80s. And every one of them is serving. They're answering phones. They're working in the mail delivery. They're working with Bible distribution. They serve in the choir. They serve as Sunday school teachers. They serve as bus workers. I have about four ladies that are all either 80 or nearing 80 that are on the best bus route we have. Thank God for them. But there's very few and far between. Our Father, help us to finish our course with joy, counting it a blessing to serve the King of Kings. Bless our dear listeners on this 23rd day with Christmas almost here, and give us a great day is my prayer. In Jesus' name, amen.
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I am from the Raymond Navajo Reservation, and you are listening to Native Bible Radio. And don't forget, Jesus loves you.

0: This is Raising Godly Girls Minute with Patty Garibay of American Heritage Girls.
1: Your girl just turned 16 and the future plans are already knocking at her door. What does she want to pursue after high school? What career fields will offer the best opportunities? What does it look like for her to follow God's calling on her life? No matter where life takes her after graduation, she will surely flourish when she understands higher education in its truest sense. This might include Bible college, a public university, a career tech training program, or jumping into the mission field for a time. But Scripture says that the Lord's ways are higher than man's. So in every field of study or season of education, your girl can set her mind on things above by intentionally following the Lord's lead wherever He takes her.
0: We are all called to raise up the next generation of Christian leaders. Learn more about empowering girls through the love of God at raisinggodlygirls.com.

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1: This is Pastor Stacy Shiflett with another message from the pulpit of Calvary Baptist Church in Dundalk, Maryland. 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
2: Amen. It always gets my blood pumping because we never practice. I was one of them late at night text messages. Y'all want to do it? And I was like, sure, why not? Amen. So I'm glad that turned out okay. I remember the day. I hope you remember the day the Lord saved you. Amen. You might not remember the date, but you'll remember the day. I guarantee you that. Somebody as big as God moves in, you're going to know it. Amen. Take your Bible, stand with me, please. Let's turn to Psalm chapter 16. Psalm chapter number 16. I preached a message from these verses, I don't know, 5 or 6 years ago. You probably don't remember it unless you wrote it in the margin of your Bible. And that's cheating. Amen. Psalm chapter 16, right in the middle of your Bible. If you're there, say amen. Amen. There's only 11 verses. We're going to read the whole chapter for the sake of time. How's that? Preserve me, O God, for in thee do I put my trust, O my soul. Thou hast said unto the Lord, thou art my Lord. My goodness extendeth not to thee, but to the saints that are in the earth, and to the excellent in whom is all my delight. Their sorrows shall be multiplied that hasten after another God. Their drink offerings of blood will I not offer, nor take up their names into my lips. The Lord is the portion of mine inheritance and of my cup. Thou maintainest my lot. The lines are fallen unto me in pleasant places. Yea, I have a goodly heritage. I will bless the Lord who hath given me counsel. My reins also instruct me in the night seasons. I have set the Lord always before me because he is at my right hand. I shall not be moved. Therefore, my heart is glad and my glory rejoiceth. My flesh also shall give rest in hope. For thou wilt not leave my soul in hell, neither wilt thou suffer thine Holy One to see corruption. Thou wilt show me the path of life. In thy presence is fullness of joy. At thy right hand there are pleasures forevermore. Amen. What a tremendous chapter. We'll look at several of these verses throughout the course of the message, but I want to focus on that little phrase in verse number 6 and preach a little bit on a goodly heritage. Amen. A goodly heritage. Lord, I pray that you'd bless the preaching of your word. May it minister to hearts. Thank you for the singing, what we've already experienced in our hearts and souls here this morning, just being where we're supposed to be on the Lord's day, and that's in the Lord's house with God's people. I pray that you'd bless the remainder of the service in Jesus' name. Amen. Thank you for standing. You can be seated. These verses I just preached really from verse number 10. Last Sunday, Resurrection Sunday, referred to these verses and talked about the resurrection and how that both Peter and Paul understood these verses to be talking about the Lord Jesus Christ. But in this chapter, we find just some great statements and phrases. And I want to, if I can, just really kind of hunker down on this heritage in verse number 5 and verse number 6. By way of introduction, let me just give you four things that I noticed about this. First of all, we see David's recognition. David's recognition. David is referring, I believe, to his spiritual inheritance and spiritual heritage more than the monetary things that you and I associate with inheritances. We know that he was the son of Jesse, but he's not talking about the inheritance that he got from his earthly father. He's talking about the spiritual inheritance. He's talking about his spiritual heritage. And you see that in verse number 5. The Lord is the portion of mine inheritance and of my cup. And so we know in verse number 5 and 6, he's referring to a spiritual inheritance and a spiritual heritage. You may be here today and maybe you've not been the recipient of a great earthly or monetary inheritance. Maybe your parents passed away and didn't leave much but some used furniture in the house. But I can tell you this, if you're saved this morning, you and I have been blessed with an inheritance of the Lord, amen, and a heritage of the Lord. And David is talking about this spiritual aspects of his inheritance and his heritage. And he says in verse number six, the lions are fallen unto me in pleasant places. The lions, of course, when we see the word lions, if you look it up in our text, it literally means a cord or a rope. It also means a territory. It means a part or a portion or a region. I got to thinking about my heritage from the Lord. I got to think about my inheritance from the Lord when I got saved, what I became a part of. And that word heritage in verse number six literally means possession, property, inheritance, a share, or a portion. Amen. We sing that song about the house of God. I'm not worthy to be here, but thank God I belong. I'm so glad I'm a part of the family of God. Amen. Peter said all this, we were not a people, but now we're the people of God. And I got to thinking about that heritage. These lines he's referring to in verse number six refers to a place. It refers to a people. It refers to a part, a portion, a possession. Man, there's a whole lot of preaching in here, and I don't even have time to dig in all this, but the lions that David said, the lions are fallen unto me in pleasant places. David's recognition, referring to the spiritual inheritance and heritage that we have because of the Lord. But then secondly, we see David's reception. Here's what he said in verse number six, the lions are fallen unto me. They're fallen unto me. That word fallen means to be offered or to fall or be placed into the hands of, to make the lot assigned or apportioned to a person. David said, God has been good to me. The lions that have been fallen were fallen unto me. David said, I'm a recipient and I receive these lions. Am I going too fast for you? There was a personal receptiveness to this inheritance. It bothers me to see how many second generation Christians we see today rejecting their spiritual inheritance. Somebody did them wrong. I see it every day of my life. Somebody did me wrong. Somebody hurt me. Somebody didn't treat me right. How many times have I heard someone say, preacher, I got hurt in church? Well, if you go to church enough, you're gonna get hurt at church. Amen. If you go to McDonald's enough, you might get hurt there too. Come on. That's just how life is. I thought about David though. He'd been hurt by his father. I mean, he'd already experienced more hurt from the people in his life than probably most people ever will or ever have. I thought about David had been hurt by his father, Jesse, who didn't think enough of him. When the man of God showed up and said, I'm going to anoint one of your sons to be king, he didn't even go get David. Now, I don't know about you, but that would have hurt my feelings. Huh? We have get-togethers sometimes here, and we pass out these little tickets. What are they called? I almost called them scratch-offs, but that is not what we're doing. What are those tickets called? Yeah, even that word raffle makes me nervous. I feel like I'm gambling. Huh? It's a ticket, yeah. But when I think about ticket, I think about speeding, and then I get nervous again. But we get these little pieces of paper with a number on it, and they sit up here and they draw it out of the bowl, and they call out your number. Could you imagine not getting a ticket? Could you imagine not being called in and be handed a ticket? Oh, and the prize is you get to be the king. Can I at least get a shot at it? I mean, David, Jesse didn't even go get David when he said, I'm gonna anoint one of your sons king. David was probably hurt by that. I imagine David was probably hurt by his brethren, Eliab and others, when he showed up to bring them the cheese and the bread and the corn while they were fighting the Philistines, only to find out they weren't fighting anybody. And they got mad at him and began to attack him. And his brother began to misjudge his heart, began to misjudge his spiritual condition, began to judge and his own intentions. I imagine that probably was a little bit hurtful. I imagine he was probably hurt by the king who looked at him and said, you're not able to fight this giant. I imagine it probably hurt even more in the next chapter when the king's chunking javelins at him, trying to kill him because of his jealousy. I'm just going out on a limb and guessing that maybe David had been hurt. Maybe it was hurtful when he had to leave his wife and he had to go run for his life because the king was trying to kill him and he never got to see his best friend Jonathan ever again. And his wife made fun of him and laughed and mocked him for worshiping God, and he lost her too. She ended up marrying somebody else. I'm guessing David was probably hurt, but he didn't throw the baby out with the bathwater. Come on. You know what he said? He said, these lions have been falling unto me. I'm a recipient. I thank God for the heritage and the inheritance that God has provided for me. David didn't turn his nose up at what God had provided for him. He had a grateful heart and a receptive heart. These lions are fallen unto me. What a blessing. We see the David's recognition, David's reception. Thirdly, we saw David's realization. He didn't say the lions are fallen unto me and I got stuck with a briar patch. The lions are falling unto me and I got stuck with a couple of acres of rocks. You know what he said? He said, what God has given me, he described it as pleasant places. Pleasant places. He recognized how wonderful it is. If you look it up in your Strong's Concordance, the word pleasant places in this verse literally means sweet, lovely, agreeable, delightful, and beautiful. Amen. You can't improve on it, in other words. In other words, God's got for the people of God a life that's as good as it gets. Doesn't get any better. In fact, David said, I'm not looking for another small g God. Look at what he said in verse number 4. Their sorrows shall be multiplied that hasten after another small g God. Their drink offerings of blood will I not offer, nor take up their names into my lips. The Lord is the portion of mine inheritance and my cup. He says, I don't need another God. I don't need nothing else. I don't need nobody else. I've got all I need. I'm not jealous of what the devil has to offer me. I'm not jealous of what the false gods of this world has to offer their children. I'm not looking over the fence. I'm not coveting the inheritance of the wicked. I'm not lying in my bed at night longing for the heritage of the heathen. I'm grateful for what God has given me as a blood-bought child of God. David's realization. But then we see, fourthly, David's reiteration. He says, let me just say it again. The lions are fallen unto me in pleasant places. Yea, I have a goodly heritage. He didn't just say it once. He said it twice. Yea, I have a goodly heritage. That word goodly there means to be pleasing. It means to be beautiful. It means to be comely. It means to glisten. It means to be bright. I've got a goodly heritage. Can I say this morning, I can say with David, I have a goodly heritage. I feel like what the Bible said about Hannah. The Bible says Elkanah loved her and gave her a worthy portion. Amen. I feel like that. I feel like I've fallen so short to do for God what I feel like I ought to be doing. But God has just seems like he's given me far more than I am worthy of and more than I deserve. And I can say God's given me a goodly portion and God has given me a tremendous inheritance and God has blessed me with a goodly heritage. I'm talking about the things that God has given me since I got saved. He asked me, what is it about the lions that have fallen unto you that makes them so pleasant, makes it such a goodly heritage? Three things I want to show you this morning. I probably could have come up with 15 or 20, but I'm going to give you three. Number one, the lions that are fallen unto me are pleasant places, and I have a goodly heritage because of the proximity to Egypt. Stay with me now. Now, David's talking about inheritance. He's talking about a heritage. Now, I thought about where they are in the Canaan land as opposed to where their forefathers came from in Egypt. Now, Egypt's a type and a picture of the world. It's a type and a picture of the life before you got saved. How many of you remember living in Egypt? If you're not saved this morning, you're still there.
3: Right.
2: Amen. But the Bible gives us a type and a picture of Egypt. It's a type and a picture of what it was before you got saved, before you met God. It was before the inheritance. It was before the pleasant places. It was before the goodly heritage. I'm thankful that what makes the lines that are falling into me in verse number 6 so wonderful and so amazing is how far it is from Egypt that God's put me. Come on now. Here's what David said. I've walked around, surveyed the boundaries. I've looked at the property lines. I've looked at the existence of the landmarks. And yeah, I'm in a good place. That word proximity means a state or quality of being near or close in space and time or relationship. And I got to thinking about this. One of the things that I love about my goodly heritage is how far away it is from Egypt. I'm glad God didn't send the children of Israel out to the outskirts of town and build a condominium right past the city limit sign.
3: That's

out of Egypt. He took them out of Egypt. He took them through and across the Red Sea. He took them through the wilderness. He took them across the Jordan River, and he put them in Canaan land. Type in a picture in the Bible of the life that God has for every believer. The victorious life. Amen. That was the place God had for them. That was the place God assigned for them at the burning bush when he was talking to Moses. So don't take them over to a land flowing with milk and honey. This is what I got for them. It's going to be their inheritance. And I got to think about it this morning. A couple of times when the children of Israel got real carnal, and they were already carnal. But there were times when they got real carnal. And in one place, they longed for the leeks and the garlics and the onions. Remember that? Of Egypt. And it just occurred to me this morning, Brother Adriel, that after those 10 plagues, Egypt was obliterated. I mean, fire was falling out of heaven. Hail was falling. The locust ate up everything. They're over here in the wilderness dreaming and lusting for leeks and garlics back in Egypt, and there were no more leeks and garlics in Egypt. God had already taken everything away from Egypt that they could possibly ever want. And then to top it off, he drowned Pharaoh and his whole army in the Red Sea. There was nothing to go back to. Even in their wildest, most cockeyed, carnal fantasies, there was nothing there. Egypt was obliterated. Got to tell you something. When Jesus saved me and he saved you, he took you out. He took us out of Egypt. You understand that, don't you? I'm talking about the spiritual aspects here. His plan was to get us as far from Egypt as possible. In fact, when we got saved, positionally, we were already seated in the heavenlies. And his plan for us, we were predestined, Romans 8 says, to be conformed to the image of his son, Jesus Christ. God's plan, God's desire was to get us as far away from Egypt as possible. I don't want to live in an apartment complex on the city limit sign line. I want to get as far away from Egypt as you can possibly get. Jesus prayed in John 17. He says, I've given them thy word, talking about the disciples. I've given them thy word, and the world hath hated them because they are not of the world, even as I am not of the world. We would all agree this morning that Jesus Christ was not of the world. He was from another world. And his time here was going to be temporary, and it was going to be short, and then he was going to another world. He said, they are not of the world, just as I'm not of the world. Wow. He said in verse 16 of John 17, they are not of the world, even as I am not of the world. He said in John 15, 19, if you were of the world would love his own. But because you're not of the world, but I have chosen you out of the world, therefore the world hateth you. I like the fact that the lions that have fallen on me are far away from a land of bondage, a land of slavery. I'm grateful that the lions that have fallen to me are out of sight from the slavery and the pain and the tears of Egypt. It's a pleasant place because when I look out the window of my new inheritance, I don't have to see the pyramids and the palaces of the wicked. I don't want to see it. I don't want to hear it. I don't want to smell it. Are y'all still with me this morning? I want nothing to do with Egypt. I'm not looking to resurvey my heritage. I'm not looking to move the ancient landmarks. I'm not looking to redraw the perimeter. I'm not looking for a for sale sign to put up in front of my heritage and find somewhere else to live. I'm not looking for a new heritage or a better plot of land. The lions that have fallen to me are in pleasant places. Yay, I have a goodly heritage. I've looked it over from one end to the other, and I like it. I believe I'm going to set up camp right here. Amen. Have a goodly heritage. We see the proximity to Egypt, but secondly, it's a goodly heritage because of the protection from the enemy. Notice how David started this chapter out in verse 1. Preserve me, O God, for in thee do I put my trust. If I stay, and if you stay in the heritage and the inheritance that God has given us,

0: As long as I'm enjoying the lines, Brother Adriel, that have fallen unto me, I'm not trying to crawl over the fence and go back. The enemy can't touch me. Amen. You believe that, don't you? I mean, the safest place you can be is in the will of God. In Exodus chapter 23, verse 31, God said, I will set thy bounds from the Red Sea even unto the Sea of the Philistines and from the desert unto the river. For I will deliver the inhabitants of the land into your hand, and thou shalt drive them out before thee. God gave the children of Israel protection, divine protection, supernatural protection. In Deuteronomy chapter, I'm making an analogy here, and I'm going to make an application. Just hang with me just a minute. In Deuteronomy 7, here's what God said, verse 2, and when the Lord thy God shall deliver them before thee, thou shalt smite them and utterly destroy them, and thou shalt make no covenant with them, nor show mercy unto them. But the Lord thy God shall deliver them unto thee, and shall destroy them with a mighty destruction until they be destroyed. And he shall deliver their kings into thine hand, and thou shalt destroy their name from under the heaven. There shall no man be able to stand before thee until thou have destroyed them. The children of Israel, when they took the inheritance that God gave them supernatural protection. Remember the walls of Jericho tumbling down? We just heard a message about that. Circling that city, walls fell. And everywhere they went, God gave them victory, supernatural protection. 40 years after the Pharaoh and the Egyptians drowned in the Red Sea, Rahab testified to Joshua and Caleb, or to the two spies rather, that came into her house. The Bible says that she testified. Here's what she said in Joshua chapter 2 and in verse number 9. She said unto the men, I know. Now this is a woman. This was a harlot that lived in the wall of the city of Jericho. And when the spies went over there to spy out the land, she hid them. The Bible says she hid them in the flax of her house up in the roof. And here's what Rahab testified to these spies. 40 years after Pharaoh and his army was destroyed in the Red Sea, here's what she said to them. I know that the Lord hath given you the land, and that your terror is fallen upon us, and that all the inhabitants of the land faint because of you. For we have heard how the Lord dried up the water of the Red Sea for you when you came out of Egypt, and what you did unto the two kings of the Amorites that were on the other side of Jordan, Sihon and Og, whom you utterly destroyed. And as soon as we heard these things, our hearts did melt. Neither did there remain any more courage in any man because of you. For the Lord your God, he is God in heaven alone and in earth beneath. She said, for 40 years, we've been dreading the day that you knocked on the gates of our city, because we knew we didn't have a chance against your God. What am I saying? I'm saying the lions that have fallen to me are in pleasant places, and yea, I have a goodly heritage, because when I get to where God wants me to be and I'm living in the inheritance and the heritage that God has provided for me, there is a protection, there is a preservation that comes from God. It's wonderful. What about that? Now, I'm not going to take the commandments to Israel pertaining to the inhabitants of the land and make them 100% applicable to the New Testament church, but I would like to draw an analogy this morning. God has given his church, the people of God, divine protection. I believe, if I remember correctly, back in my mind, I'm remembering something like this, where Jesus said, upon this rock, I will build my church, and the gates of hell shall not prevail against thee. Amen. That'll work. Huh? If I'm not mistaken, I believe Jesus said, right before his feet left the top of the Mount of Olives, right before he ascended, he looked at the disciples and said, all power is given unto me in heaven and in earth. Go ye therefore and teach all nations, baptizing them in the name of the Father, Son, and the Holy Ghost, teaching them to observe all things whatsoever I have commanded you, and lo, I'm with you always, even to the end of the world. Amen. I believe that's what it said. I believe John said in 1 John chapter number 4 and verse number 4, ye are of God, little children, and have overcome them, because greater is he that is in you than he that is in the world. He said in chapter 5, verse 4 and 5, for whatsoever is born of God overcometh the world, and this is the victory that overcometh the world, even our faith. Who is he that overcometh the world but he that believeth that Jesus is the Son of God? Hey, the lions that have fallen to me are in pleasant places, and yea, I have a goodly heritage because I've got protection and deliverance and preservation from the enemy this morning. Devil can't touch me. He couldn't even touch Job without permission. He said, I've tried. I've walked around his yard 100 times. You've got a hedge around that man. I can't get in there. I can't get to him. Imagine standing in the wings of heaven that day and listening to the devil ask God for permission. You say, oh, he barks loud. Yeah, but he ain't got no teeth. See, in Egypt, you were a victim. In the inheritance and in the heritage that God's given you, you're a victor. Big difference. In Egypt, you were slaves. Over here in the heritage, you're sons. Oh, come on, y'all. That's as good as it's going to get this morning. There's a big difference in being a slave and being a son. There's a big difference in stomping out the mud and the straw and making bricks for the devil to build his empire and being over here and walking the lines and saying, hey, this is a pleasant place. I have a goodly heritage, amen. There's a big difference. Big difference. I can't imagine anybody that's been saved and knows God. Why they even look back toward Egypt? There's nothing there. Never was anything there. Thirdly, it's a goodly heritage because of the pleasures that are enjoyed. He uses the word pleasant in verse number 6. He says in verse number 11, there are pleasures forevermore. I know some of y'all looking at me kind of funny, but the Christian life with its crosses to bear and with its mockings from the world, and as Paul said in a time or two, we're the offscouring of the world. With all that, it's still a pleasant place to be. Amen. You've seen the bumper sticker, a bad day fishing is better than a good day at work. You've seen that? Yeah, a bad day serving God is better than a good day serving the devil. And I've had some rough days in my life. I've had some rough times in my ministry, but ain't none of them been bad enough where I ever want to go back and stomp mud for the devil. I can tell you that right now. It's a wonderful life. It's a great life. I mean, Jesus said, I've come that you might have life and that you might have it more abundantly. God described Canaan in Exodus chapter 3, verse number 8, as a land flowing with milk and honey. Now, I like milk, personally. How many of y'all like milk? I like milk. A good old cold glass of milk. Man, with like blackberry cobbler. Lord, help us. Or my wife makes biscuits and I pour honey on them. She's got a new recipe for making biscuits. It's unbelievable. They're unbelievable. I believe it's probably as close to manna as you read about. They're about that thick. Oh, my soul. And we pour honey on the top of it. And I get a big old glass. Come on, y'all. Y'all want some biscuits and honey right now, ain't you? You want a big old glass of ice cold milk and a biscuit with honey? That's how God described Canaan. That's right. Biscuit and honey, amen. Cornbread and buttermilk, same thing, amen. I get just as excited about cornbread and buttermilk as I do biscuits and honey and milk. And he kept his word. He told them in Exodus chapter 3, he said, this is where I've got you. This is where I want to take you. This is what I have for you. In Deuteronomy 26, verse 9, and he hath brought us into this place and hath given us this land, even a land that floweth with milk and honey. God kept his promise. Amen. Milk and honey. Used to describe several things in the Bible. First of all, just give you a quick list of some of the pleasures. Some of the pleasures that we get to enjoy. We get to enjoy the pleasures of the precepts of God. Yeah. This is what makes the heritage a pleasant place. This is what makes it a good place. We have the precepts of God. In a world where you can't believe anything that you hear and three-fourths of what you see, thanks to AI and Photoshop and CNN. You say, I saw it in the news. You saw what they wanted you to see. You have no idea what really happened. We don't know. We don't know. And you live through the whole world with uncertainty. There's so much uncertainty. I'm glad I have this. This right here makes it a pleasant place. This makes it a goodly heritage right here. See, the land flowing with milk and honey, that's how God described Canaan. Guess how the Bible describes the Word of God? Well, it describes the Word of God in Psalm 119, 103. How sweet are thy words unto my taste, yea, sweeter than honey to my mouth. Sweeter than honey. I read somewhere that honey was 104% sweet. I don't even know how that's mathematically possible. You would think that the sweetest thing would be 100%, right? Huh? Is anybody else beside me think that's odd that something's 104? Preacher, I gave it 150%. Okay, I know what you're saying, but that's not possible. But honey is 104% sweet, and the Word of God is sweeter than honey. Are y'all getting this? Now, he calls the Word of God honey in Psalm 119, but in 1 Peter 2:2, as newborn babes desire the sincere milk of the Word that they may grow thereby. So the precepts of the Word of God is literally the milk and honey. Come on, y'all. Precepts of the Word of God. He's talking about it in verse 7. Look at it. Verse 7 of our text. I will bless the Lord who hath given me counsel. What's our counsel from God, y'all? It's the Word of God. That's verse 7. I will bless the Lord. He's talking about lines falling to me in pleasant places. And then he transitions right in verse number 7 to talking about I will bless the Lord who hath given me counsel. My reins also instruct me in the night season. The Word of God. The lamp unto my feet and the light unto my path. Amen. How blessed we are to have access to the very heart and mind of God that is revealed to us through His Word. And I choose to trust God and I choose to believe His Word. And as a result of that, I've got a very pleasant place to live. I've got a goodly heritage this morning. This crowd that don't believe anything the Bible says, they're the ones that's miserable. Precepts of God. I'm thankful for this exposure that I've had to the milk and honey of God's inspired, infallible, and errant word. I got hooked on it young. I hear people testify sometimes, they preach, my daddy let me taste alcohol, beer, first time I was 8 years old. Started smoking when I was 11 years old. Did drugs for the first time when I was 12 years old. I got saved when I was 4. And I got hooked on the milk and honey of the Word of God at a very young age. Hooked on it. I slept with my Bible beside my pillow. I used to get my picture taken with my Bible. I wanted my Bible in my picture. I love my Bible. 51 years old. Been saved 48 years and I still love the milk and honey. The lines have fallen to me in pleasant places. I feel sorry if people don't have the Bible. Precepts of God's word, the provision of God's word, the provision of God rather. We're talking about just the blessings of God, the provision. Well, I have time to preach all this. God has just poured out his blessings. I was thinking, what's today, Sunday? I had to ask because I didn't sleep two whole nights this week. So I got a little bit of a jet lag, but I didn't get on a jet. I left Wednesday night and drove down to Tennessee to visit my brother. So I didn't sleep at all Wednesday night after being up all day Wednesday. And then I spent Thursday with my brother and slept real good Thursday night. Then I got up Friday, spent all day Friday with my brother. And then I left at 11 o'clock Friday night and drove back here and got back for men's prayer breakfast yesterday morning. For those of y'all that didn't come because you had to sleep in, I drove all night to get here. And I got here at 8:30. I got here before y'all did. And so I had a lot of time to think about how wonderful a life God has given me. I pulled over at a rest area and slept for an hour. Still got here early. Come on now. And I thought about how good God's been to me. How blessed I am. The goodness and the blessings of God. Goodness gracious. I cannot imagine calling yourself a child of God and walking around acting miserable like Brother Berner said in Sunday school. You look like you've been sucking on a lemon. Coming here looking like your mother-in-law moved in with you. What's the matter with you? Lions have fallen unto us in the pleasant places. You know what mixed emotions are, don't you? It's when your mother-in-law backs off of a cliff in your brand new Cadillac. That's called mixed emotions right there. Some of y'all hadn't smiled all day. You just cracked a smile. Precepts of God, the provision of God. You know what else? You know what else? The pleasures is the path of God.
1: Yeah.
0: I believe that's what he's talking about in verse 11. Thou wilt show me the path of life. How wonderful it is to know where you're going.
1: Right. Yeah.
0: Amen. How good it is to know where you've been, where you're at, and where you're going. Because you're on the path of God. Amen. What a blessing. That will show me the path of life. The Bible's clear. The way of the transgressor is hard. Living within the lines of my godly heritage and my goodly heritage is very rewarding. It's wonderful. I wish I had time to give all this. I don't have time. The presence of God in verse number 11. At thy right hand. He says, thou shalt show me the path of life. In thy presence is fullness of joy. You want to know how to enjoy life? Walk with God.
1: Right. Yeah.
0: Get close to God.
1: Yeah.
0: Just enjoy the presence of God. Amen. I was sitting on the second pew during Sunday school this morning. Brother Bernard was teaching. My wife, she scooched up to me. She scooched up. I like that word. Y'all already getting tense. She scooched over and she grabbed my arm and she was just laying up against me. And I said to her, y'all, it's something to embarrass some of y'all. I said, I wished I could just touch you all day long. I told you I was going to embarrass some of you. But that is what I said to her. And she said, shh, you're talking in Sunday school. You're whispering too loud. I said, I wish I could just touch you all day long. You want to know how to have a good life? I'm going to change the subject because some of y'all are getting real red.
1: Come on.
0: Just scooch up to the Lord and touch him all day long. Just touch him all day and feel his presence. Feel his breath on your neck. An experience, as David said, the fullness of joy is only in the presence of God. Lord, have mercy, how good God is. World has no idea what they're missing out on. The only touch that the world gets is from the whips of the taskmasters. The only touch that they get is the punches and the kicks and the curses of Pharaoh. How about when you get saved, you experience the presence and the love of God. That's why the lines that have fallen to me are in pleasant places. Yay, I have a goodly heritage this morning. So, if you don't know what I'm talking about, you got to get in on this. You say, but I'm still a slave. Yeah, but you could be a son. Huh? For John chapter number 1, to as many as received him, to them gave he power to become the sons of God, even to them that believe on his name. You could go from Egypt to the inheritance this morning if you just get saved. And if you are saved, when's the last time you thank God for your inheritance? Or are you one of those unthankful, ungrateful Christians that the whole time you're praying is gimme, gimme, gimme, gimme, gimme, instead of spending time thanking him for what he's already done? Got a goodly heritage. The lines that have, and I like the lines. Those lines, they don't bother me. I like those lines. That means that where that line is, that crowd's got to stay over there. This is mine. Amen. The Father gave it to me. I preached a message years ago, and I may preach it again one of these days, about remove not the ancient landmarks. It's in the Bible a lot.
1: Right.
0: Not one time does the Bible say not to move the ancient landmarks. It don't say don't move them. It said not to remove them. And that jumped off the page at me one day. I'm talking about the lines that have fallen unto me. That marks out my inheritance. God said, do not remove the ancient landmark. I put it right there. That's the landmark right there. That marks the edge and the boundary of your inheritance. Are y'all still with me? And you might say, yeah, but I want some more elbow room. I don't have enough liberty in Christ. I need some more room. Nobody ever moves it tighter and makes their space smaller and more restrictive. They always want to make it bigger. But here's what God said. God said, if you move it 1 inch, I don't recognize it as being there. So as far as I'm concerned, you've removed it. If it's not where I put it, it's not there. God is not obligated to observe the boundary lines that you change. Come on, y'all. The lines that have fallen unto me, I like it right where it is. It's a good place. It's a pleasant place. It's a goodly heritage. This morning with heads bowed and eyes closed, let's stand our feet all over the building. Can I ask you a personal question? Are you still in Egypt? Or have you been delivered out of Egypt through salvation? You put your faith and trust in the death, burial, and resurrection of Jesus Christ, and you've been born again, saved by the grace of God. If you have not been saved, you're still in Egypt this morning, and you don't have no idea what you're missing out on. Folks are praying, the altars are just packed, folks are coming. But with heads bowed and eyes closed, I want to ask a personal question. Would there be somebody here this morning say, Pastor Shiflett, I don't know for sure that I'm saved. I can't say for 100% certainty that if I died right now, I'd go to heaven. And I'm concerned about that, and I would like for you to pray for me. Would you just quietly, right where you're at, slip your hand up where I can see it. Preacher, pray for me. I'm not sure I'm saved. I see that hand. Will there be another? I see that hand right there. God bless you. Anybody else, preacher? I'm not sure. Hold it up where I can see it. I see that hand. God bless you. We'd love to just maybe take you up into the balcony somewhere quiet and take a couple of minutes with the Bible and help you get that settled this morning. It would be the greatest day of your life for the day for the God to just deliver you out of the bondage of sin and slavery in Egypt. If you're here this morning and you are saved, let me ask you a question. Are you enjoying the inheritance and the heritage, or are you looking over the fence? You might be here this morning

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This is Pastor Andy Magnarella at Bethel Baptist Church in Pecotes-Movie, Arizona, on the Hopi Reservation. 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